they're not the example. They just don't prove to be the example. And I don't think there's anything that'll affect your child more than your example. It's a sad thing to watch, by the way, as you watch your children get older and older. But you might not want to believe this, but I have shortcomings. And they show up in my boys. You know, they just show up. It's example. You're an example. It's just the way it works. He said, you need a godly example. But he said, there's also something else you need if you're going to live wisely. He says this in verse 16. He says, and all scripture is inspired by God. Now notice, he told Timothy in verse 15 that from the childhood you have known the sacred writings which are able to give you what? The wisdom. You've known them, Timothy. And he said, that's where wisdom comes from. He said, and the reason is all scripture is inspired by God. Over the years, I always say this, but it's theos pneumatos. All scripture is God-breathed. All of it. He said, all scripture is God-breathed. Now watch. And it's profitable. For what? For teaching. In other words, to teach what? The truth. If I want to know the truth about life, it's in the Word of God. If I want to know the truth about me, it's in the Word of God. If I want to know the truth about you, it's in the Word of God. If I want to know the truth about human government, it's in the Word of God. If I want to know the truth about being a neighbor, it's in the Word of God. If I want to learn the truth about work, it's in the Word of God. If I want to learn the truth about how to relate to my enemies, it's in the Word of God. It's all profitable for teaching, but it's more than that. He says it's not only profitable for teaching, but it's profitable for reproof. What's the reproof of the Word of God? I do something, I say something, I go into the Word of God, and what's the Word of God say to me? It says, Bill, that wasn't wise. That was not wise. You see, it reproves you. That's what the Word of God does. He says, not only does it reprove me, it's also good for correction. That's one of the great things about the Word of God. It doesn't just condemn me for not doing what I should have done. It corrects me in order so that I can get back on the path of doing the things I should be doing. So he says, all scripture is God-breathed. And he says it's profitable for teaching and reproof and correction for the training in righteousness. So that, or with the result that, the man or woman of God will be adequate and equipped for every good work. Let me paraphrase that. So the man or woman of God will live a wise life. You'll be able to live a wise life. You see, that's the way the Word of God works. It's not something to memorize. It's something to basically utilize in your life. If you know the Word of God and you have an understanding of it, then every single thing that happens in your life, you can push through the filter of the Word of God. Everything. Something as small or something large. You see, somebody comes up to you and they insult you. Now, how do you respond? Now, you know how you want to respond. Right? Would that be wise? No. I mean, he says, let no unkind word come from your mouth. There's the wisdom. You see how this works. And it's everything in our life. You see, and once I begin to do that, once I begin to see how my life goes through all of these circumstances and how I bring the Word of God to bear in all of those, when I do that correctly, I end up becoming what the Scriptures call a wise man. Malcolm Muggeridge said this, every happening, great and small, is a parable whereby God speaks to us. And the art of life is to get his message. In other words, every time something happens to you is an opportunity. Every time God is speaking to you. Every time. You see, there's a message here. An opportunity to be wise or foolish. Someone cuts you off in line. You have an opportunity. You see, your mother-in-law calls. You have an opportunity. You see, you took your car in to be repaired, but it's making a noise now that it wasn't making when you put it in there. But you have an opportunity.
You see, every single thing that happens in your life is an opportunity. God uses his word and the circumstances of your life to build wisdom into your life. You see, there are certain things that are just flat out true. And when you understand what's true, and you can apply what's true, you'll benefit from it. I want you to think about this, the idea of principles and rules, about everything in life. Think of all the things that you and I pursue in life. Music, law, architecture, medicine, athletics, economics, construction, farming, doesn't matter, anything. Everything that exists is you have to play by the rules. You have to. There are certain rules in play, and you have to play by the rules. You have to apply the principles. Otherwise, there's no wisdom in it. Just imagine that you call in a tax accountant, and you say, would you do my taxes? And he says to you, sure, I'd be delighted. Okay. He said, before I start, how much money do you want back on your return? How about $8,000? I want $8,000 back. He said, okay. So he gets a crayon out, and he writes on your tax form, 4 times $4,000. Do your math. 4 times $4,000 divided by 2. $8,000. There's your return. There's your return. You're going to get $8,000 back. Now, what would you be thinking now? You see, what would you be thinking? You'd be, wait a minute. First of all, there's a couple things you have to take in mind here. Don't you have to apply accounting principles to this thing? And don't you have to know the tax code? You see, that's the way life is. You can't do anything. See, there's nothing you can do on your own and ignore the principles or ignore the rules and say that it will work itself out. By the way, that's why people who defend themselves in court, that's a bad idea. And the reason it's a bad idea is you don't know the law. And you don't even understand court etiquette. You see, it doesn't matter what it is in life. You have to apply certain rules and principles. And maybe even more importantly, knowing it is not enough. You have to apply it. You see, the tax accountant might have known all the tax codes. He just didn't apply them. I mean, just imagine that you go in and you're having bypass surgery and a heart surgeon, you know, he walks into the room and the thing that you notice is so unusual is he fires up his chainsaw. Now you're thinking this could be a really bad idea. And the first thought you have is he should know better. He should. You see, in everything in life, we apply the rules. You can't do anything. You can play sports. I mean, I love playing baseball. Baseball is fun to play. But just imagine you get up the bat and you hit the ball and you decide, I'm going to go to third base first this time. I like to run counterflow. I mean, it doesn't matter what it is. What would someone say if you did that? You're a fool. You're a fool. When you don't apply the principles and rules, you end up becoming a fool. There's something else there then. And that is, like I said, it's not just knowing it. You have to submit to the principles and rules. You have to submit to them, or you won't be wise. You have to submit or surrender to the principles and rules. What's true in all of the endeavors of our life is true about the essence of life. You see, when it comes to marriage, or parenting, or your personal finances, or friendship, or work, or management, or hobbies, or time, you not only have to know, you see, it's not only you have to know what's true and what the rules and principles are, you have to surrender to them.
And until you surrender to them, you'll never be wise. You see, that's what wisdom does. Wisdom surrenders. How can you master your life when you won't submit to the master of life? And I know what that's like. I know for most of us, there's a principle at play. Isn't it a lot easier to believe in God rather than surrender to God? You see, that becomes a really important aspect of it. That's why we're so foolish. The fear of the Lord is the beginning of wisdom. That's all that phrase says. Andy Stanley said he wanted to paraphrase that verse. And it's quite a paraphrase. Andy Stanley says this. He paraphrases, the fear of the Lord is the beginning of wisdom. He said, wisdom begins when we recognize that God is God, and then we respond accordingly. The proper response, of course, is surrender. Once we have surrendered, God is more than happy to reveal more and more of himself. And as we discover more and more of the character and nature of the Father, we gather a greater understanding of the world that he has created. Our expanded understanding results in an improved ability to choose wisely. Thus, true wisdom begins with a proper recognition of who God is, coupled with a proper response. Surrender. That's kind of an interesting thing. I'd add one thing to it. The first step is not to just recognize who God is, but you have to recognize who you are in light of who God is. Now, I don't have too much to say about God. He doesn't need me to say much, but God is, he's God. That's plenty. I'm not, but I do know some things about me. Proverbs says, there is a way that seems right to a man, but it ends in destruction. So I know that there's a way that seems right to me in every choice and decision I make, and I know that by principle, usually that's going to end up to being a bad choice. I also know something else from Jeremiah 17. The heart of a man is desperately wicked, and it's deceitful above all else. So I know I have a heart that will deceive me. So I know I can make a choice that's probably wrong and a heart that will tell me it was probably right. And I've just defined a fool. And unfortunately, I think it defines so many of us. You see, it starts with the first step of recognizing who God is and who you are. The second step is recognition of who God is results in reverence for God. If you really recognize who God is and who it is and wants to have a personal relationship with you, you have tremendous reverence for God. And that reverence, if you're going to apply reverence, it's always going to be the same. It's going to be submission and surrender. That's the step. You see, that's why so many of us don't acquire wisdom. I think most of us know the right principles. It's not a matter of knowledge. If you don't have any knowledge, you need it. But once you have it, you have to surrender. You have to submit. You see, that's the point. Jesus said to his own followers, he said, "Why do you call me Lord? And then not do the things I ask." What does he mean by that? Well, you recognize me. You recognize me as Lord. Well, guess what? Look up a dictionary definition of Lord. Lord means I'm in charge. So why do you call me Lord and then you won't do the things I ask? He knew the answer is because they will not surrender. They will not submit. Every time I make a wise choice, I'm committing to the principles of God, what is true. That's the way life works. Even life out there, the physical world. If you think about what we've done, we've discovered and leveraged so many things and advanced so much as a culture. But all it is we eventually discover what's true. And then we submit to it. The principles that come from God's creation. We have now explored the genetic code and manipulated it. We have come to understand viruses and bacteria, the way the world really works, and much to the advancement of people. We've done that. That's wisdom applied. We understand the physics of aerodynamics. I mean, for thousands of years, anyone who had a brain in their head said, man will never fly. And man does fly because he understands the way the world works.
everything that we claim as human beings that we've created, we have not created anything. We have simply discovered and then manipulated what God has created. The principles are all there. Reaping and sowing, all those principles are there. And so when we find it, that's an act of wisdom. The question often comes down to then, why don't I submit? What do I need to motivate me to submit? Well, maybe this would help. One thing the Word of God says is that all human relationships should be based on mutual submission. All of them. In fact, you get to Ephesians 5 and 6, and it'll say, husband and wife, mutually submissive. It doesn't mean their roles are the same. They are not. The roles are different. But mutual submission. Parent-child, mutual submission. Master-slave, mutual submission. Boss-employee, mutual submission. In other words, what God says in his infinite wisdom is, if you want to have a good relationship with everybody, you mutually submit. Paul said it differently in Philippians. Consider everybody else as more important than you are. But the same idea, mutual submission. You know what's really interesting? Is God already submitted for you? God submitted for you. Why can't we reciprocate? Submit for God. Look at Romans chapter 5. Romans chapter 5. In verse 6, look what Paul writes. He says, for while we were still helpless, at the right time, Christ died for the ungodly. And we know, by the way, by reading early in Romans, that's all of us. They're unrighteous, no, not one. All have sinned and fall short of the glory of God. So the ungodly there is everybody. For while we were still helpless at the right time, Christ died for the ungodly. For one will hardly die for a righteous man, though perhaps for a good man, someone would dare even to die. But God demonstrates his own love toward us in that while we were yet sinners, Christ died for us. What an act of submission. What an act of submission. When you had nothing to offer but sin, nothing, Christ died for you. In Philippians chapter 2, Paul says to the church of Philippi that Jesus emptied himself of his divine prerogatives, and he shows the submission. He emptied himself of his divine prerogatives. He became a man. Wow, what an act of submission for God. He became a man, but he doesn't just become a man. He becomes a servant, the lowest station of a man, a slave. But he doesn't just become a man and then just become a servant. He goes to the cross, and he dies. You see, he dies. Now, why did he die? Well, in Hebrews chapter 12 and verse 2, it says that Jesus endured the cross for the joy that was set before him. What was the joy that was set before him? You. And me. You. That was the joy. I will submit myself. I'll submit myself to being a human being, to being a servant, to being a substitute and crucified like a criminal. Why? I love them. You see, I want a relationship with them, so I will submit myself. If Jesus Christ would do that for you, the question comes down to what will you do for Jesus Christ? You see, the cross tells me that I have nothing to fear when I submit to the Lord. Why? Because it tells me how much he loves me. You see, Jesus said, I've come to give you life. I give it to you abundantly. And what he meant simply was this. I want you to have eternal life. Yes, I want to spend eternity with you. But while you're on this earth, I want you to live a wise life. You see, I want you to live a wise life. Why? Because that's the abundant life.
a life of contentment and satisfaction and peace and joy and hope, regardless of the circumstances. He said, that's what I want you to have. Acquire wisdom. Wisdom is acquired when we know the Word of God, and then when we understand the Word of God, but we still haven't acquired anything until we surrender to the Word of God. When we surrender, we're wise. Every decision, every choice, we surrender to Him. When you do that, you will be wise. And your life, I promise you this, will be infinitely better. Let's pray. Father, my prayer is simple. I would just like every person in this room who knows Jesus Christ to ask themselves just one question. Have I fully surrendered to the revealed will of my God? Am I willing to surrender and submit to His word? Or am I going to continue to go my own way, to make choices that I regret, to make decisions that cause me and others tremendous pain? Father, I thank you that through your word and through your spirit, we all, every single one of us who know Christ, have the capacity to be wise. And the fruit of that wisdom will spill over on so many others. Father, I pray we're willing to surrender in Christ's name and for our sake.

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1: Welcome to Turning Point. Going through hardship is never enjoyable, but it's almost always beneficial. Today, Dr. David Jeremiah considers how that truth plays out in the life of Job, who learned firsthand how God can bring the greatest of blessings from the worst of circumstances. From the series, Making Sense of It All, here's David to introduce his message, When Trials Become Our Teacher.
2: Well, there's one man in the Bible whose trials surpass everybody else's, and that man, of course, is the man Job. And we're going to look at the second chapter of the book of Job today and draw some wonderful principles that help us understand what to do when trials become our teacher. We'll get there in just a moment. Hey, Turning Point has a magazine that we're very proud of because we know it's helping people in their walk with the Lord. It's meant to add value to your life. It's coordinated with the teaching that is on the air every day, and it's available to you just for the asking. 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
3: Today I want to talk with you about the subject of when trials become our teacher. I have often recounted the tragic circumstances surrounding the writing of It Is Well With My Soul. You may remember that the song came from the heart of a man who was torn by testing and loss. Horatio Spafford was a very prosperous senior partner of a successful law practice. Prosperous and successful, that is, until the Great Chicago Fire, which destroyed much of his wealth, along with most of the city of Chicago. Horatio remained in Chicago after the fire to finish a case that was pending, and his family set out for Paris. He was to join them later. On November the 21st, 1873, the luxury ocean liner taking Anna Spafford and their four daughters to Europe was rammed by another vessel, and in less than 20 minutes, it sank. An unconscious Anna Spafford was rescued from some floating debris, but all of the children perished. While on the way to be with her in Europe, after he received her note that all the children had been lost at sea, Horatio asked the captain of the ship on which he was traveling to alert him to the place along the way where this tragedy had occurred. And he went up and cried out to the Lord and went back to his cabin, and on a piece of hotel stationery from Chicago, wrote down the words to the song, It Is Well With My Soul. Almost familiar as his song are the words of Anna's telegram to her husband. When she was notifying him of what had happened, she sent simply these words, Saved alone, what shall I do? To a fellow survivor, she said, God gave me four daughters. Now they have been taken from me. Someday, maybe I will understand why. Job had lost his children, not four daughters, but seven sons and three daughters. They were swept away when the house in which they were having a party was struck by a tornado and the house collapsed on them, killing them all instantly. The loss of Job's 10 children was the final stroke in Satan's first attack against him. In round one, Job lost all of his possessions and all of his family except for his wife. Now, at this point in the story, at the end of chapter 1 and the beginning of chapter 2, the central question of this book shifts. It shifts from the question, can a man lose everything he has and still bless God, to can a man lose even what he is and still remain under God's blessing? So we begin the second chapter with Job accused by Satan. And in verses 1-3 of chapter 2, we read these words. Again, there was a day when the sons of God came to present themselves before the Lord. And Satan came also among them to present himself before the Lord. And the Lord said to Satan, from where do you come? So Satan answered the Lord and said, from going to and fro on the earth and from walking back and forth on it. And the Lord said to Satan, have you considered my servant Job, that there is none like him on the earth, a blameless and upright man, one who fears God and shuns evil, and still he holds fast to his integrity, though you incited me against him to destroy him without cause. Using the same words that we are familiar with from the first chapter, we are told that Satan returns and is in the presence of Almighty God along with God's ministering angels. As in the first meeting, God initiates the conversation and he turns to Satan and he says to him, what do you think of my man Job now? I let you give him your best shot, but Job hasn't cursed me. No, in fact, he hasn't cursed me. He's actually blessed me. Satan, I'm telling you, there is nobody like Job on the face of the earth, and you will never break him. But how many of you know Satan doesn't give up easily? Can I get a witness? If he would not give up on Jesus Christ until after he had tempted him 3 times, he's not going to give up on Job after 1, and he's not going to give up on us either. And so we learn, first of all, about Satan's persistence. And then we learn about his persuasion. In verses 4-5, we read these words. And Satan answered the Lord and said, skin for skin. Yes, all that a man has he will give for his life. But stretch out your hand now and touch his bone and his flesh, and he will surely curse you to your face. Satan says to God, God, I went as far as you let me go. I took away Job's possessions and I took away his family, but that's all you allowed me to do. Job still has his health, God. And because of that, he can get another family and he can start another business. But I'll tell you what, Lord, if you let me touch his health, he will curse you to your face. Now, what he's saying is this. He's accusing Job of sacrificing his children, his animals, and his servants in order to preserve his own hide. Satan was convinced that Job would give all he had for his own life. In other words, Satan is saying that Job only loves God because God protects him and keeps him healthy. So he says, God, you let me take away Job's health? That'll be it. He'll curse you then, Lord. He'll curse you to your face. And so we move from Satan's persistence and his persuasion to his permission. Notice verse 6, and the Lord said to Satan, behold, he's in your hand, but spare his life. God issues Satan a permission slip with virtually unfettered power to harm his body, but God restricted Satan and would not let him kill Job. Now it's important to know, before we go any further, that God is always in control. Satan could not do anything that God would not let him do. And God is allowing Job to be a testimony, if you will, to a man's ability to trust in his God when all the props are taken away. But mark it down, Satan doesn't have unrestricted power. He can't do what he wants to do. He has to get permission from God. So we move from his persistence, and his persuasion, and his permission. Now notice his persecution in verse 7. So Satan went out from the presence of the Lord, and he struck Job with painful boils from the sole of his foot to the crown of his head. Satan afflicted Job with a disease. We do not know for sure what that disease was. It is identified primarily in the text in a very graphic form. He had painful boils from the sole of his foot to the crown of his head. He was covered with sores. The Hebrew word for the word boil means a burning sore. The word is used for the boils with which the Egyptians were smitten in the plagues of Exodus chapter 9. Job was covered with these burning, inflamed sores from his foot to his head. The disease was likely the dreaded black leprosy of the Near East, often referred to by the title elephantiasis. The name for elephantiasis comes from the fact that the limbs in this disease take on a dark color from heavy incrustation due to the sores and the extreme swelling, which makes the limbs of the person look like elephant's legs. And they say the suffering with this disease is absolutely indescribable. If you read through the rest of the book of Job, you will run into some of the things Job was feeling and the symptoms of his disease. I just made a list of a few of them, and I won't ask you to look them up, but let me just tell you what they are. We begin in the second chapter with boils in verse 7, severe itching, verse 8, degenerative changes in his facial skin, verse 12 of chapter 2. In chapter 3, we discover he's lost his appetite, and he's full of depression, verses 24 and 25. In chapter 9, he has difficult breathing. In 19, he has foul breath. In 19, he also has the loss of weight and continual pain and fever. These are just a few of the things Job was experiencing because Satan was allowed to touch his body. Apparently, as we read the text, and this is a little bit gross, but it's right here, and I have to tell you about it. Apparently, Job found relief from the itching by scraping himself with a piece of broken pottery. So now we see Job outside of the city, sitting on an ash heap. The city garbage was deposited and burned there, and all of the rejects lived at the dump. The people who are living there are begging for alms for whoever passed by. At the ash heap, dogs fight over something to eat, and the city's waste is brought and burned, and the city's leading citizen, Job, is now sitting at the dump on an ash heap outside of the city. Before we leave this section, I want to take just a moment and share a couple of summary paragraphs about Satan, because we run the risk right here of either giving him more credit than he deserves or not giving him enough. I came across a couple of paragraphs by a Welsh preacher by the name of Peter Williams, and he writes this. He says, "We are sometimes in danger of adopting one of two extremes where Satan's power is concerned. On the one hand, we overrate his power and treat him as if he were almost equal to God. He is not. For he is a created being, and he does not possess God's attributes of omnipotence, omniscience, and omnipresence. The limits of his power may be seen in the fact that he can only do to Job what God allows him to do. But even greater is the danger of underestimating his power, which is also very extensive. The first two of Satan's attacks upon Job are connected with his manipulation of men. He uses the Sabaeans and the Chaldeans to do his work. The second two temptations shows his control over the forces of nature, the fire and the wind. And the last temptation uses sickness of his subject's body to get across his point. For all of his sinister cunning and power, Satan is a created being. And therefore, he is no match for the sovereign God who created him. He is the enemy of our souls, and he will use every means at his disposal to bring about our destruction. But we must never forget that he is already a defeated enemy. And all the vicious attacks upon the believer are but counteroffensives that are doomed to failure. Let me tell you something, friends. Satan was sentenced at the cross of Jesus Christ. The sentence hasn't been fully carried out, but one day it will. In between the sentence and the judgment, we're living in that period of time, and Satan's kind of on the loose. And he's a frantic, desperate creature because he knows his days are numbered. So don't be taken aback by Satan. Keep your guard up. But don't let him make you believe that you have to do anything he tells you to do. He reports to Almighty God, and he can't do anything that God won't allow him. And the Bible says, there has no temptation taken us, but such is common to man. And God is faithful, who will not suffer us to be tempted above that we are able, but will with the temptation also make a way of escape. We can be victorious over Satan, and he does not have power over us to do anything that we don't open the door of our lives to let him do. Hallelujah. Job, accused by Satan. But now, we got to talk about the second part of the story. And I've been looking forward to this with fear and trembling. And we're going to talk about Job's wife. We read, first of all, of her advice in verse 9. Then Job's wife said to him, Job, do you still hold fast to your integrity? Why don't you just curse God and die? I read a lot of books when I'm studying a series like this, and I love to read Chuck Swindoll's books because he sits loose in the saddle. And he always wants to make sure that while we deal with serious things, we don't get too serious. And right here in his book, he tells this story. He said there was a couple in bed one night, and the husband got up in the middle of the night and he went downstairs. And after he'd been gone for a while, his wife realized that he should have come back, and she gets worried and she goes downstairs. She walks in the kitchen and he's sitting at the kitchen table drinking a cup of coffee, staring out of the window. She says, honey, what's wrong? He said, oh, nothing. She says, no, no, you wouldn't get out of bed and come down here in the middle of the night and sit in the kitchen, drink coffee and stare out the window if it wasn't something wrong. What's wrong? He says, well, he said, the words don't come easy. And as she walked over to see him, she saw he was crying. He said, you remember 20 years ago when we had our first date? She said, yes. He says, you were 16 and I was 21? She says, yes. Do you remember the night we were sitting out in front of the house and we were smooching? And your dad saw us? And he went back in the house and he came out with a pistol. And he put the pistol in the window and he said, anybody who kisses my daughter like that will either marry her or spend 20 years in prison. And he said, I just realized tomorrow was the day I would have gotten out. Now, I have to recover from that very quickly, because I sort of noticed that the majority of the laughter sounds sort of masculine. I don't see a lot of ladies laughing at that. But I wanted to tell you that because the rest of this is interesting, to say the least. After Satan struck the first time against Job, all Job had left was his wife and his friends. Now we read that even his wife has abandoned him. You cannot imagine how painful that must have been to the patriarch. Chrysostom, a church father who is not supposed to have any sense of humor about this at all, wrote that the only reason Satan didn't kill Job's wife when the rest of his family was killed was because he knew he was going to use her later on to do some more damage to Job. And the most difficult thing to accept about the seventh verse of this chapter is the fact, if you look at it carefully, Job's wife asked Job to do exactly what Satan wanted him to do. Did you see that? Satan wanted Job to curse God and die. And she said to him, why don't you curse God and die? One of the things we have to be careful about here is to recognize that even though people are close to us, sometimes they can give us wrong messages. Adam listened to Eve Abraham listened to Sarah. Job's wife advised him to give up his faith and commit suicide. But I want to tell you something. There's another side to this story that we need to be careful to mention. Before we throw Job's wife under the bus, I'd like to try to put this whole scene in perspective. Don Baker has written a book called Pain's Hidden Purpose. And in that book, he has written these words. He says, many have speculated as to just what Job's wife may have meant when she looked at that emaciated and blackened body and suggested that Job end his suffering. Some see Job's wife, he wrote at this point, as hardened and bitter, unconcerned for his relationship with God. I see her, wrote Don Baker, as a sensitive, caring, concerned woman who loved Job and honored his commitment. No family could have enjoyed the oneness that Job's family shared if their mother had been calloused or cruel. But she was stretched at this point. Weeks of suffering had passed without relief. Every morning she woke up to the same pain, only to find it intensified. Every night she'd pray for her husband's healing, but it never came. And there was no medication, no Tylenol 3, no Percodan, no Demerol, no morphine to ease the pain, no Valium, not even an aspirin to help him go to sleep. His suffering was so intense, his looks so hideous, his condition so infectious that he was forced to move out of the house and relocate at the city dump. And she couldn't stand it any longer. In a moment of deep and frustrated anguish, she suggested, Job, why don't you curse God and die? Tell God you've had enough. He's not going to heal you. He's gone back on his promise. He's not even aware of your problem. Job, I'd rather see you dead than like this. Maybe we could die together. End of quote. It's hard to blame this woman, isn't it? When you realize what she was experiencing. But to his credit, Job didn't listen to his wife's advice. He gave a solid answer in verse 10. He said to her, "You speak as one of the foolish women. Shall we indeed accept good from God, and shall we not accept adversity?" In all this, Job did not sin with his lips. Job's response here was profoundly simple. As you read the language, here's basically what he said to her. He said, "Woman, don't talk like a foolish person. You're talking like an unbeliever. Don't do that. Shall we accept good from God," he said, "and not accept his adversity?" And he rejected her suggestion. Job was slowly, methodically being stripped to the very nakedness of his spiritual being. All the things that clothe the spirit of man were being ripped apart. All that man leans upon for help and strength was taken from him, until we now see this man left alone, a soul that was forced to stand naked in the universe of God. All the props removed. I want to stop for just a moment and put a little counsel in here, if I might. I want to take just a moment and remind all of us, now that we've done away with all of the ups and downs of Job's wife, and just say to the wives here, don't ever, ever underestimate your importance to your husband. Don't ever think your words of affirmation are less important than others. I promise you, your husband cares more about what you say than what anybody else on the earth says.
2: Amen. And these instructions from Job's wife were quite amazing, aren't they? Some of you are saying, well, sure, thankfully I don't have a wife like that. And hopefully none of you do, but she was quite a piece of action in this story, and Job had to overcome some of the things that she said. We'll talk more about that when we get together again tomorrow right here on Turning Point. We're talking about making sense of it all. It's a series of lessons on some of the explanation passages in the Bible. We've talked about finding strength through weakness, finding courage when fatigue drains you, and so many other thoughts that are a part of this discussion. We still have quite a ways to go. So if you're looking for encouragement, don't miss Turning Point every day. July is a month of encouraging messages from the Bible, answering your questions, motivating your heart, making you want to continue to serve God with everything you have. We'll see you next time right here.
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I bought the lie that someday I would finally have enough.

0: This is Neil Bailey. Scripture says God will give you a new song. 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
2: 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And I love Life Songs. 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
1: 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Y'all are in my heart. Thank you so much.
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1: It was like you were speaking to me again. Thank Life Songs for always encouraging me and being there. And y'all are wonderful in a lost world. And I cannot wait till Jesus comes back so it'll all be right.

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1: 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I work over here at Knowledge Sports in Hammond. 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The only music station that actually plays in the store is this station. I kid you not. The customers come in, and they're like, I can't believe y'all are playing Christian music in the store. And we're like, yeah, of course. So many people, it's just so uplifting to listen to it all day. We don't even turn the radio off. It stays on 24 hours a day, 7 days a week, all the time.

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1: 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Y'all bless me every day.

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1: 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I moved right outside of Lafayette. 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

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I listen to y'all in the car and on the way to class. 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

0: 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Scripture says God will give you a new song. 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And I thank you for that. 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
1: 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Sometimes when you just hear the testimony, just to hear the music, how rejuvenated it is and refreshing, you know, it's just amazing.

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1: 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Y'all are a blessing. 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
1: 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Y'all are in my heart. Thank you so much.
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2: 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And y'all are wonderful in a lost world. 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
1: Stepping into the obedience of what I knew the Lord was telling me to do, and I really did not want to do it. Like, I did not want to be vulnerable.
2: 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Hi, I'm Mark Gothier with Crew and Making Your Life Count. 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
2: 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And remember, you are never as alone as you think. 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
1: This is Michael. I work over here at Knowledge Sports in Hammond. 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The only music station that actually plays in the store is this station. I kid you not. The customers come in, and they're like, I can't believe y'all are playing Christian music in the store. And we're like, yeah, of course. So many people, it's just so uplifting to listen to it all day. We don't even turn the radio off. It stays on 24 hours a day, 7 days a week, all the time.

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This is for the outcast soul, lost control, no one knows. Sing it for the can't go back. 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
1: 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I just wanted to thank you for reminding us that God is with us. God bless you and God bless life songs. Y'all bless me every day.

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1: This is Jamie. I am listening on my Alexa. I moved right outside of Lafayette. It's been, I just can't give y'all up.

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1: 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We love you guys.
2: 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We love Life Songs so much. It gives us a heart and puts a little smile on our face every single time.

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1: We know the good things about our faith, and yet in the moment that we actually have to engage with somebody else about that, we freeze up.
2: Sharing your faith should not feel terrifying, but for many people, it does. Hi, I'm Mark Gothier with Crew and Making Your Life Count. Mark Teasdale says a lot of people know what they believe, but freeze up when it's time to talk about it.
1: There's a lot of study that it's done around how to engage with anxiety itself that I think can be very helpful in giving us clues as to how we can treat the anxiety that we feel when we're thinking about evangelizing somebody. And then slowly using new thoughts and feelings to help spur getting to the place where we're willing to evangelize.
2: You do not need to have all the perfect words. You simply need the courage to take the next step. God can use your story to change a life.
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0: 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Scripture says God will give you a new song. Life songs let us hear a new song daily. And I thank you for that. God is good all the time. 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
2: 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And I love y'all.

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1: 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Life Songs bless me tremendously. Sometimes when you just hear the testimony, just to hear the music, how rejuvenated it is and refreshing, you know, it's just amazing.

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2: She came to us completely, truly homeless when she was 17 years old with a one-year-old little boy and moved into our residential program.
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2: She had a big dream of being a nurse, which is a stretch when you're a single teenage mom, and going to nursing school is very difficult. 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
1: 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Y'all are a blessing. 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
2: 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Thank you so much.
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1: It was like you were speaking to me again. Thank Life Songs for always encouraging me and being there. And y'all are wonderful in a lost world. And I cannot wait till Jesus comes back so it'll all be right.

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0: perfectly.
1: Hi, this is Chantel. Good morning. I listen to you like literally every morning. You like bring so much joy to my heart. It gets my day pumped and started, so I appreciate you.
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0: some new music this morning from a friend's. Sorry, it's John Reddick holding on. I'm a little distracted this morning. It's 5:19. It is 80 degrees outside, and it is a Wednesday, and I feel like I just got home from skate night.
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Good morning. God is good all the time. Hey, I'm Josh. It's the Life Songs Morning Show. Happy Wednesday to you. Has anyone ever asked you to share your testimony? That's simply your story of what God has done in your life. It doesn't have to be crazy dramatic. It's just what he's done for you. It's so important to be able to tell that story. Psalm 34, verse 4 is the psalmist giving his testimony. It says, I sought the Lord, and he heard me and delivered me from all my fears. Maybe that's your story too.

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No, it wasn't an accident. That was Matthew West. Dysfunctional Family Christmas. Part of the 12 days of Christmas in July on Uplifting Life Songs. And get this, if you're up with me this morning, you've got a great chance to be a winner, because in less than an hour this morning, bright and early, we will play that 12 Days of Christmas in July Summer Sounder on Life Songs. You got a chance to win a Cozy Life Songs prize and qualify for tickets to all the big shows this fall. That is coming up this morning on Life Songs. Here's a regular Matthew West song. This is good.

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1: Good morning and happy Wednesday on the Life Songs Morning Show. Hey, I'm Josh. Let's take a look at our Life Songs weather forecast for the day. We'll see some clouds and some sun today with fewer showers around, about a 40% chance for scattered showers and storms. Our highs will be in the lower 90s this afternoon. Definitely going to feel hotter than we've been the last few days. Now, tomorrow will be even warmer, into the mid-90s by Friday. And then all weekend, our heat index is going to be close to 110. So the heat and the humidity is coming our way.
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1: Good morning. God is good all the time. Hey, I'm Josh. It's the Life Songs Morning Show. Happy Wednesday. Have you heard of Freddie the German? He came to the United States to support his national team in the World Cup. What he found was a deep love for the American South, which has been chronicled on social media and become the unofficial mascot for Europeans visiting America. Freddie visited New Orleans and got a tour of the Superdome with the Saints. He passed through Atlanta and visited Stone Mountain and the Stranger Things old set in Fayetteville, plus the Martin Luther King Jr. National Historical Park. Then he was off to the weirdly German village of Helen, Georgia. If you've ever been, you know. But it's Freddie's newfound love for Taco Bell, Waffle House, and Wendy's that has gathered him hundreds of thousands of followers online. Because who wouldn't want to watch a German soccer fan rate fast food in America? The Crescent City is known for jazz and food and festivals, but how about ninjas? Crescent City Ninja Academy is an obstacle gym in Gretna, and they're sending five ninjas as a part of Team USA in the Obstacle Course Racing World Championship in Limerick, Ireland. Nearly 5,000 ninjas from 70 countries will compete this August. So while the World Cup might be over in a few days, we can finally turn our attention to the sport that matters the most. Ninja obstacle courses. You know, life can get really expensive, which is why many folks are always on the hunt for a good deal. Well, how about all-you-can-eat pasta for 13 long weeks for just $100? Olive Garden is bringing back their never-ending pasta pass, something they haven't done since 2019. And they're only going to sell 10,000 of these exclusive pasta passes at 1 p.m. tomorrow. And they're going to go faster than a basket of breadsticks. I guess the 90s really are back. Chili's and Olive Garden are once again on the rise. Wide-legged jeans are back. That's what's trending on Uplifting Life Songs.

0: Mandisa with Unfinished on Uplifting Life Songs. Hey, good morning. I'm Josh. Just a minute now before 6 o'clock on a wonderful Wednesday. We're going to see less rain today, more sunshine. Going to feel very summery, but it'd be nice to get a break from the rain for sure. Let's pray together as we launch into this wonderful Wednesday. Father, thank you so much for your goodness, for your love, and your patience. Thank you for being patient with me. Thank you for forgiving me for the times I mess up and for the times where I just outright choose to do the wrong thing. God, please grab a hold of me. Grab a hold of all of us. Hold our attention, hold our hearts, hold our focus. Help us to live this life for you, to be true living sacrifices, because you gave us so much. You gave us life itself. We want to love you more by the end of this day. Help us to be humble and kind and to hear your voice. In Jesus' name we pray. Amen.
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1: Hello and good morning. It's the Life Songs Morning Show. I'm Josh. 3 minutes after 6 o'clock. It's about 80 degrees outside, a little humid, but not too bad this morning. And it's going to warm up. We'll be around 90 this afternoon, less rain. Roadways are looking clean and good. That's awesome. They're not slick today. It is, it's 3 minutes after six here. It's just after seven where my folks live in Florida. And today's a special morning for my mom. It's her birthday. Happy birthday, Mom. Love you. I don't know if you're up. I hope you're sleeping in, honestly. But if you are up, I hope you have a wonderful birthday. Sorry I'm not there to celebrate with you, but we'll make up for lost time at some point. It is also on the calendar, besides my mom's birthday, Celebration of the Horse and National I Love Horses Day. I can't say that I'm a horse person. I don't have anything against horses. I respect them. But we have cars now. That's all I'm saying. Coming up this morning, very excited. We're going to celebrate Christmas in July. It is the 12 days of Christmas in July on Life Songs. And in about 20 minutes, I'm going to give you the 12 days of Christmas summer sounder. I'll play it. That'll be your cue to call in and win some awesome

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1: Good morning, Josh. It's Lisa Miller. I'm headed to work, and it's just one of those, I want to go back to bed mornings. But I love you guys. You always give me hope.

Good morning. God is good all the time. Hey, I'm Josh. It's the Life Songs Morning Show. Happy Wednesday to you. Has anyone ever asked you to share your testimony? That's simply your story of what God has done in your life. It doesn't have to be crazy dramatic. It's just what he's done for you. It's so important to be able to tell that story. Psalm 34, verse 4 is the psalmist giving his testimony. It says, I sought the Lord, and he heard me and delivered me from all my fears. Maybe that's your story too.

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1: Hi, it's Maureen. 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
2: 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So stick around.

0: 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This is Jess, and I'm from Kenner. Tell me something good.
1: There's a lot of fear and misconceptions about the final season of life. Many seniors live in fear of losing independence and themselves. But the residents of Adams Place in Murfreesboro, Tennessee, discovered the secret to embracing their elder selves is to, well, behave like a kid again. Every summer, this senior home partners with the community, local firefighters, and college football players for Ride and Slide Day. They build a giant, sloping slip and slide, and the residents glide down the wet slide in inflatable seats. Kids, teens, and adults join them, and the result? Pure joy. Now, there are safety precautions in place and helmets and whatnot. It means a little extra laundry from the water, soap, and grass stains, but can you just imagine the laughter and squeals of delight? Let's go do this on the levee. That's today's good news on Uplifting Life Songs.
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0: Good morning and Merry Christmas in July. Who's this?
1: This is Valerie.
0: Hello, Valerie. You just won yourself a cozy Life Songs Christmas present.
1: Oh, that's so exciting. I can't believe I haven't won anything in forever.
0: I'm so glad that you did. Now, I'm going to give you a pick. You can choose either the Life Songs green beanie, the Life Songs dark green sweatshirt, says God is good all the time on it, or the long sleeve, super soft Life Songs t-shirt. It's your call.
1: Oh, I'm going to go with the sweatshirt.
0: It's a great pick.
1: Dark green.
0: Nice and cozy. Very Christmassy.
1: Great.
0: I know it's the middle of the summer. It's hard to even think about the holidays, but have you? Have you thought about what you want to do when it's cool outside and the Christmas tree lights are up?
1: I keep it pretty simple. As I get older, I want it to be more about God than things.
0: Things are
1: cluttering up my life right now, and God keeps it simple and healing. So
0: that is a great word, Valerie. Thank you for that.
1: Thank you, Josh. Thank you for my sweatshirt.
0: You're welcome. Not only are you going to get that sweatshirt, but you are going to qualify for the big grand prize drawing next week. You could win tickets to all the big concerts this fall. CeCe Winans and Mercy Me and Jeremy Camp.
1: Oh my goodness, that would be overwhelming.
0: Oh, Valerie, you put a smile on my face. Thank you so much for calling this morning.
1: Well, you've put a smile on my face today, and every day I listen to you, Josh. So thank you. Thank you so much.
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1: This is Chantel, your favorite listener. You guys make my morning. I appreciate it. I want y'all to have a great day. Know that I'm praying for you guys and just the hedge of protection over the whole ministry.

0: Good morning and happy Wednesday on the LifeSongs Morning Show. Hey, I'm Josh. Let's take a look at our LifeSongs weather forecast for the day. We'll see some clouds and some sun today with fewer showers around, about a 40% chance for scattered showers and storms. Our highs will be in the lower 90s this afternoon. Definitely going to feel hotter than we've been the last few days. Now, tomorrow will be even warmer, into the mid-90s by Friday. And then all weekend, our heat index is going to be close to 110. So the heat and the humidity is coming our way.
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1: Good morning. God is good all the time. Hey, I'm Josh. It's the Life Songs Morning Show. Happy Wednesday. Have you heard of Freddie the German? He came to the United States to support his national team in the World Cup. What he found was a deep love for the American South, which has been chronicled on social media and become the unofficial mascot for Europeans visiting America. Freddie visited New Orleans and got a tour of the Superdome with the Saints. He passed through Atlanta and visited Stone Mountain and the Stranger Things old set in Fayetteville, plus the Martin Luther King Jr. National Historical Park. Then he was off to the weirdly German village of Helen, Georgia. If you've ever been, you know. But it's Freddie's newfound love for Taco Bell, Waffle House, and Wendy's that has gathered him hundreds of thousands of followers online. Because who wouldn't want to watch a German soccer fan rate fast food in America? The Crescent City is known for jazz and food and festivals, but how about ninjas? Crescent City Ninja Academy is an obstacle gym in Gretna, and they're sending five ninjas as a part of Team USA in the Obstacle Course Racing World Championship in Limerick, Ireland. Nearly 5,000 ninjas from 70 countries will compete this August. So while the World Cup might be over in a few days, we can finally turn our attention to the sport that matters the most. Ninja obstacle courses. You know, life can get really expensive, which is why many folks are always on the hunt for a good deal. Well, how about all-you-can-eat pasta for 13 long weeks for just $100? Olive Garden is bringing back their never-ending pasta pass, something they haven't done since 2019. And they're only going to sell 10,000 of these exclusive pasta passes at 1 p.m. tomorrow. And they're going to go faster than a basket of breadsticks. I guess the 90s really are back. Chili's and Olive Garden are once again on the rise. Wide-legged jeans are back. That's what's trending on Uplifting Life Songs.

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2: Good, great morning to you. What's up? I'm Josh. 4 minutes after 7 on the Life Songs Morning Show. 75 degrees outside. Nice. We got a little sunshine, some clouds, about a 30% chance for some isolated showers today, but we're just going to get hot. 90, normal mid-July weather. But if you turn up the air conditioner and the Life Songs, we're going to throw in some fun Christmas songs throughout the day today, this morning, during lunch break with Libby, and this afternoon with Abby, as we celebrate the 12 days of Christmas in July. Earlier this morning, before most of you got up, we gave away a Christmas present. Our sweet friend Valerie got a Life Songs cozy sweatshirt because she heard that 12 days of Christmas sounder and called in and won. Your next chance to win will be with Libby later on today, so just enjoy, listen, and when you win a great cozy prize, you also qualify for a grand prize drawing that'll get you tickets to both the CC Winans and the Mercy Me tour, which is awesome. And if you haven't checked out lifesongs.com this morning, there's some information up there about a special deal with that Mercy Me concert. That's all I'm going to say. But it's up on our website, lifesongs.com. It's Wednesday, July 15th, which is a very special day for my family because it's my mom's birthday. Happy birthday, Mom. Your grandkids love you. She's Deli to her grandkids.

True story. I love tapioca pudding. My wife is not a fan, and I would get it occasionally and put it in the back fridge, and my son discovered it. And now, if ever I get it, it is gone. Like, he eats it, wipes it out. And I love this about him, that he loves tapioca pudding, because that's typically something that people think, oh, that's like a nursing home food. No, tapioca pudding is a delight. It's a delight. Here's Megan Woods. This is I Believe You on Uplifting Life Songs.

That is Forrest Frank with OK. Man, that song is really growing on me. Why are like half the songs on Life Songs all saying the same thing? It's going to be okay. Maybe that's a message we need to hear. 14 minutes after 7 o'clock on the Life Songs Morning Show. Got some traffic this morning coming in from the east. I-10 West right before the Sheffman Tour exit. There's a crash blocking the left lane, so you got congestion starting at Crowder. But other than that, the roadways are looking pretty good on this wonderful Wednesday morning. Today's Life Songs uplifting word comes from Psalm 34, verse 4. I sought the Lord, and He heard me, and He delivered me from all my fears. May that be true for all of us today. If you're facing fears, insecurities, difficulties, challenges, seek Jesus. That's how it's going to be okay. You got to seek Him.

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1: I love Life Songs. They make my morning every morning. Make sure I put the radio on and praise the Lord and talk to Jesus and go to work and worship. And it's my go-to every morning. And without Life Songs, I don't know. I'd be crying in the morning, maybe.

0: All right, Stars Go Dim. I need an extended edition of this song with like a 3-minute long guitar solo, because that was awesome. It was Holy on Uplifting Life Songs. 22 minutes after 7, that accident right before the high rise on I-10 headed west has cleared, so traffic is starting to move better in New Orleans East. I need you to do me a favor. If you're not driving, I need you to close your eyes and imagine a scene for me. Think of your grandparents. Think of the best version of your grandparents. They're happy, they're smiling. Now imagine them on a slip and slide. That's actually happening, coming up on today's Good News Story in about 5 minutes, and more great Christmas music popping up with the 12 Days of Christmas in July.
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0: 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This is Jess, and I'm from Kenner. Tell me something good.
1: There's a lot of fear and misconceptions about the final season of life. Many seniors live in fear of losing independence and themselves. But the residents of Adams Place in Murfreesboro, Tennessee, discovered the secret to embracing their elder selves is to, well, behave like a kid again. Every summer, this senior home partners with the community, local firefighters, and college football players for Ride and Slide Day. They build a giant sloping slip and slide, and the residents glide down the wet slide in inflatable seats. Kids, teens, and adults join them, and the result? Pure joy. Now, there are safety precautions in place and helmets and whatnot. It means a little extra laundry from the water, soap, and grass stains. But can you just imagine the laughter and squeals of delight? Let's go do this on the levee. That's today's good news on Uplifting Life Songs.

The only white Christmas in July in Southeast Louisiana is coming from the layers of sunscreen you should be wearing. The 12 Days of Christmas in July on Uplifting Life Songs.

0: Mr. Jeremy Camp, that was Hark the Herald Angels Sing. Why Christmas song in the middle of July? Because we're festive. That's why. It's the 12 days of Christmas in July on Life Songs for this week and next. Every morning, midday, and afternoon, we'll throw in some Christmas jams, and you could win some cozy presents from Life Songs. Even qualify to win tickets to see Jeremy Camp in concert at the end of October. The grand prize giveaway, which all of our winners will qualify for. Mercy Me Jeremy Camp tickets and CC Winans tickets. Pretty awesome. Not to mention all the great prizes we're giving away, like Life Songs sweaters. We gave away a sweatshirt this morning, earlier today. Life Songs beanies. Keep your head nice and warm when the winter arrives. And long sleeve Life Songs shirts, which are great even in the summer because they will protect your skin from getting fried. So it's just a wonderful time. Next chance to win will be with Libby today between 11 and 2. So be sure to listen and enjoy the occasional Christmas song. If you've got any Christmas requests, you can always send them to us by calling or texting 855-816-8581. So let me be the first in 2026 to wish you a very Merry Christmas.
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3: Hello, everyone. Welcome to the broadcast today. I'm happy to be with you. This week, we're talking about bearing one another's burdens. And I want you to know the burdens of our generation are the burdens that have been in every generation. The point we want to look at today is how we're called to honor God's created order. In other words, we are called by God to protect that order. And what I mean by protected is that we have to be examples of what is right. And so in the promised land, the life that God, this exemplary life that God has presented to us, we are ultimately the promised land. All right, so we bear the fruits of the Spirit, Holy Ghost, God lives within us. But yet, at the same time, there are still giants within my thinking, my heart of belief. And so what we're now that I'm born again, I am, you are born again. That's without a doubt. What is now taking place is that we're breaking from habits, traditions, things that keep us bound into this natural world. We're being delivered from that, though we've been born again. So what we're doing now is fighting for God's order. One of the things we find in Deuteronomy 22:5 is that it specifically deals with men and women and their apparel. In other words, men dress like men and women should dress like women. It's amazing that 3,400 years ago, God addressed these issues because these were issues in that day as well, within the mind and within the heart. Just this sense of uncertainty of who I am. But I want you to know there is certainty of who each person is. You see, God designed each person with unique identity. We call it male and female. I mean, but each person has physical identity. And therefore, you have purpose. You have purpose. And the purpose is that God didn't make no mistakes. You are the centerpiece of creation as a whole. There's nothing created that is in the creation of the world. Everything under you is subservient. In other words, you're made in the image and the likeness of God. There's no mistakes here. And so God says in 1 Corinthians 11, verse 11, that in God's design and in the unity with Him, the husband and wife are not independent of each other, but they are united in an intimate bond of love and trust. God reveals this intimate connection by creating woman from man and then designing it so that all future men are born from woman, with everything, of course, coming from God. We are all connected, united, and bound together, and have our own place in God's design. So you see right here that God says, honor the created order. And what we find in this latter portion of this text is that we all own our own place in God's design. So don't let society or the culture confuse who you are. You're uniquely beautifully made in Christ Jesus, and you have purpose with who you are. God bless.
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1: It's Colton Dixon with Build a Boat on Uplifting Life Songs. Good morning. Hey, I'm Josh. It's 12 minutes now until 8 o'clock. About 75 degrees outside, actually kind of comfortable. A little cloudy, but some sunshine out there. And temperatures are going to climb up to around 90 this afternoon. We actually won't need to build a boat like Colton was singing. Rain chances are much less today, about a 30% chance for scattered showers, maybe an afternoon shower or thunderstorm for the next several days. And we'll increasingly get hotter and hotter as well. High around 90 today, 93 tomorrow, mid-90s by Friday and into the weekend with a heat index soaring well over 100. So it's going to get hot pretty quickly. But I think we've had enough rain, so we'll take it.
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1: Good morning. God is good all the time. Hey, I'm Josh. It's the Life Songs Morning Show. Happy Wednesday. Have you heard of Freddie the German? He came to the United States to support his national team in the World Cup. What he found was a deep love for the American South, which has been chronicled on social media and become the unofficial mascot for Europeans visiting America. Freddie visited New Orleans and got a tour of the Superdome with the Saints. He passed through Atlanta and visited Stone Mountain and the Stranger Things old set in Fayetteville, plus the Martin Luther King Jr. National Historical Park. Then he was off to the weirdly German village of Helen, Georgia. If you've ever been, you know. But it's Freddie's newfound love for Taco Bell, Waffle House, and Wendy's that has gathered him hundreds of thousands of followers online. Because who wouldn't want to watch a German soccer fan rate fast food in America? The Crescent City is known for jazz and food and festivals, but how about ninjas? Crescent City Ninja Academy is an obstacle gym in Gretna, and they're sending five ninjas as a part of Team USA in the Obstacle Course Racing World Championship in Limerick, Ireland. Nearly 5,000 ninjas from 70 countries will compete this August. So while the World Cup might be over in a few days, we can finally turn our attention to the sport that matters the most. Ninja obstacle courses. You know, life can get really expensive, which is why many folks are always on the hunt for a good deal. Well, how about all-you-can-eat pasta for 13 long weeks for just $100? Olive Garden is bringing back their never-ending pasta pass, something they haven't done since 2019. And they're only going to sell 10,000 of these exclusive pasta passes at 1 p.m. tomorrow. And they're going to go faster than a basket of breadsticks. I guess the 90s really are back. Chili's and Olive Garden are once again on the rise. Wide-legged jeans are back. That's what's trending on Uplifting Life Songs.

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That was Jay King with Hard Place on Uplifting Life Songs. Good morning, Ham Josh. A couple minutes after 8 o'clock. 75 degrees outside, but warming up. We'll get up to around 90, 91 this afternoon. Fewer showers, more sunshine, summery weather today. Traffic looking pretty good this morning. A little slowdown by the airport in Kenner. A little bunching before the high rise in the east. But other than that, things moving all right. Great on the West Bank. What do you love about your hometown? When someone asks you where you're from, is it a point of pride or you like get quiet? We're talking hometowns coming up on the Life Songs Genius Club, which is Christmas themed. So when you think of Christmas and hometowns, I imagine something pops to mind. Or maybe not. We'll find out if you're a genius coming up in just about 6 minutes. It's Toby Mac. Lord, it feels good.

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1: This is Michael. I work over here at Knowledge Sports in Hammond. 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And we're like, yeah, of course. 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

That was Lauren Daigle with Oh Lord on Uplifting Life Songs. Oh Lord, and Lord, it feels good. It's 10 minutes after 8 o'clock on Life Songs, on the Life Songs Morning Show. Let's invite someone into the Life Songs Genius Club. Now, I know many of you have the answer because a lot of you came and told me last night at skate night at Airline Skate Center, hey, we caught the Genius Club answer on the way in. So you know the answer. 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The question is this: from what town is Jesus from? What town was Jesus born in? Do you know? It's kind of important in the Bible, and there's a bunch of songs about it. And Abby gave the answer yesterday. 855-816-8581 is the number to call if you feel like a genius. In what town was Jesus born? 855-816-8581. 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We'll celebrate with you. From what town was Jesus born?

0: All right, the Lifesongs Genius Club question is, in what town was Jesus born? Let's see if we can get ourselves a genius. Good morning, Lifesongs. Hello.
1: Hello, Josh.
0: Hello, who's this?
1: Mr. Villa, I seen you last night at the skating ring. I know the answer, Bethlehem.
0: Yeah, you did. Mr. Don, thank you so much for calling.
1: The answer's Bethlehem.
0: Bethlehem it is. You are a genius, sir. That's where Jesus was born, the town of David.
1: Yeah, I met you last night. I meet you every Tuesday when you're over there at the skating rink.
0: Yeah, just so you guys know, Mr. Don has signed up to win that $300 summer gift card at least six times. So he is aiming to win. You're going to have some stiff competition.
1: There you go.
0: Well, welcome to the Genius Club, sir.
1: All right.
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Good morning. God is good all the time. Hey, I'm Josh. It's the Life Songs Morning Show. Happy Wednesday to you. Has anyone ever asked you to share your testimony? That's simply your story of what God has done in your life. It doesn't have to be crazy dramatic. It's just what he's done for you. It's so important to be able to tell that story. Psalm 34, verse 4 is the psalmist giving his testimony. It says, I sought the Lord, and he heard me and delivered me from all my fears. Maybe that's your story too.

0: Hey, Life Songs family. This is Jess, and I'm from Kenner. Tell me something good.
1: There's a lot of fear and misconceptions about the final season of life. Many seniors live in fear of losing independence and themselves. But the residents of Adams Place in Murfreesboro, Tennessee, discovered the secret to embracing their elder selves is to, well, behave like a kid again. Every summer, this senior home partners with the community, local firefighters, and college football players for Ride and Slide Day. They build a giant sloping slip and slide, and the residents glide down the wet slide in inflatable seats. Kids, teens, and adults join them, and the result? Pure joy. Now, there are safety precautions in place and helmets and whatnot. It means a little extra laundry from the water, soap, and grass stains. But can you just imagine the laughter and squeals of delight? Let's go do this on the levee. That's today's good news on Uplifting Life Songs.
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3: This is Face to Face Celebration Church. I'm your main man, Manly Miller. Got the People's Pastor, Dennis Watson, with me. And this week, we are talking about avoiding our parents' mistakes. Now, we're talking about what it takes to break the patterns and cycles, the mistakes of our parents, in order to change kind of the direction that we're going in. And we've talked about the cause of certain mistakes that we've experienced. Let's talk a little bit about the cost of the mistakes and what that ends up doing to our lives when we don't follow the Lord and we do things in dishonest or ungodly ways.
4: Man, I wish parents would consider the cost associated with their decisions before they made decisions, what it's going to cost not only them, but what it's going to cost their children as well. How many adults have wound up leaving a marriage or getting themselves in trouble, going to jail, or losing friendships, or going away from God because of the decisions, and the decisions really impacted their lives, kids, in even more ways.
3: Yeah, I mean, I'm thinking about a situation I had. I was talking to somebody. I said, you know, they were going to end their marriage. I really didn't think it's what God wanted for them. And I said, you know, your kids are going to be paying us for a long time. And I remember them telling me, this isn't going to affect my kids in any way, shape, or form. It's like, no, it's going to affect them. Everything you do is going to affect them.
4: It is. The Bible says in Galatians 6, 7, and 8, you will always harvest what you plant. Those who live only to satisfy their own sinful desires will harvest decay and death from that sinful nature. And lots of times that decay and death is passed down to their children as well. I think about how, you know, a father and mother maybe choose to be Sunday morning Christians only and never involve their children in Christian activities or ministries. And they wonder why their kids grow up and leave the church entirely, or why when a man and woman decide to get a divorce because they don't like one another, they wonder why their children can't make and keep commitments or struggle to make keep commitments. Or when a man and woman abuses drugs or alcohol in front of their children, and they wonder why their kids get strung out on drugs or alcohol later on. Somebody said, you can choose your choices, but you can't choose the consequences of your choices.
3: So what would you say to a person who wasn't like I'm trying to help somebody realize the cost of their mistakes. What would you tell somebody trying to help somebody understand the cost of the decisions that they're making?
4: Well, first of all, I would tell people, don't make decisions based on your emotions. Think through what about that decision before you make that decision. Get counsel from God and from godly people, but don't make decisions based on your emotions. Also, I would tell them to think down the line. What are going to be the potential repercussions of this decision? Good, bad, or even neutral? But really think down the line of what this could cost me, what this could do to me. I talked to someone recently who said they were entertaining leaving their spouse for somebody else. And yet they thought about that, and they were enticed toward doing that. But then they thought about how it's going to impact their friendships, how it's going to impact their finances, how it's going to impact their children, how it's going to impact their testimony of being a Christian. And they thought through that and came back and reconciled with their spouse. And now they're glad to do so because they thought through what the consequences might would be.
3: Yeah, I often wonder, 20 years from now, when my kids are sitting in counseling, what's going to be their perspective of this situation? Try to think down the road. You know, how are they going to see what this was? How are they going to be affected by this? Because it lets you have a big picture of the decisions you're making as a parent.
4: In the Bible, again, Abraham's mistakes were compounded in Isaac's lives. Isaac's mistakes were compounded in the lives of his sons, Esau and Jacob. In fact, the Bible says, because of Isaac's mistakes, Esau married two Hittite wives, two wives who did not know God, did not live for God. And those wives made Isaac and his wife, Rebecca, they made their lives miserable. Mm. Listen, if we make mistakes, it's going to affect our children, and in turn, going to make us miserable again as well.
3: Thank you for joining us for Face to Face with Celebration Church. For a full video version of this, you can check us out at celebrationchurch.org.
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1: If a family can survive 5 hours of Monopoly together and still love one another at the end of it, I think you're going to make it.

0: Brandon Lake and Nick Jonas with The Author on Uplifting Lifestylings. That was new music. I hope you enjoyed it. It is about 11 minutes now until 9 o'clock. Let's take a look at our Lifestylings weather forecast. Still kind of cloudy out this morning, 81 degrees, but we're going to see sunshine today and fewer showers. Maybe a 30% chance for an isolated shower. Highs will be around 91 this afternoon. Low to mid 90s tomorrow, mid to upper 90s for the weekend. So we've got some hotter temperatures coming our way and drier weather as well. They are still watching potential tropical development in the Big Bend area of the Gulf, maybe sometime early next week, but it's not looking like it's coming near us. And even if it does turn into anything, it's just going to be a soft rainmaker.
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3: This is Debbie. 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
1: Good morning. God is good all the time. Hey, I'm Josh. It's the Life Songs Morning Show. Happy Wednesday. Have you heard of Freddie the German? He came to the United States to support his national team in the World Cup. What he found was a deep love for the American South, which has been chronicled on social media and become the unofficial mascot for Europeans visiting America. Freddie visited New Orleans and got a tour of the Superdome with the Saints. He passed through Atlanta and visited Stone Mountain and the Stranger Things old set in Fayetteville, plus the Martin Luther King Jr. National Historical Park. Then he was off to the weirdly German village of Helen, Georgia. If you've ever been, you know. But it's Freddie's newfound love for Taco Bell, Waffle House, and Wendy's that has gathered him hundreds of thousands of followers online. Because who wouldn't want to watch a German soccer fan rate fast food in America? The Crescent City is known for jazz and food and festivals, but how about ninjas? Crescent City Ninja Academy is an obstacle gym in Gretna, and they're sending five ninjas as a part of Team USA in the Obstacle Course Racing World Championship in Limerick, Ireland. Nearly 5,000 ninjas from 70 countries will compete this August. So while the World Cup might be over in a few days, we can finally turn our attention to the sport that matters the most. Ninja obstacle courses. You know, life can get really expensive, which is why many folks are always on the hunt for a good deal. Well, how about all-you-can-eat pasta for 13 long weeks for just $100? Olive Garden is bringing back their never-ending pasta pass, something they haven't done since 2019. And they're only going to sell 10,000 of these exclusive pasta passes at 1 p.m. tomorrow. And they're going to go faster than a basket of breadsticks. I guess the 90s really are back. Chili's and Olive Garden are once again on the rise. Wide-legged jeans are back. That's what's trending on Uplifting Life Songs.

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1: You ever get so hot in the middle of summer where you just can't feel anything, like emotionally? 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

Okay. Maybe it's a little too early to go full on Christmas mode, but for the next couple weeks, we're going to play occasional Christmas songs and give you chances to win great Christmas presents on Life Songs, including concert tickets. So your next chance to qualify for the grand prize and win a coat.

That was new from Jordan St. Cyr called Wild Love. Hey, thanks for starting your morning on Uplifting Life Songs. Me, Libby, and Vance are about to hit the road and head to Houma this morning to deliver the Life Songs Employee of the Month goodies. So watch our Instagram and Facebook to find out who the winner is. And if you live in Houma, look for the Life Songs Mobile because we're coming your way.

That was for King and Country. What are we waiting for? On Uplifting Life Songs. Hey, good morning. I'm Josh. Let's take one last look at our Life Songs weather forecast this morning. We'll see a few patchy showers and storms this afternoon with highs around 90 today. The heat index close to 100. And we continue to heat up tomorrow. Low to mid-90s on Thursday. By Friday, straight up mid-90s. And by the end of the weekend, maybe upper 90s. It's going to get hot and humid. Dangerously so. So prepare to stay hydrated and factor in some snowball stops over the course of the weekend, which is just around the corner. Have a great morning. Your next chance to hear Christmas music and win prizes is coming up with Libby from 11 to 2.

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2: 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We're too committed to the culture.
3: Dr. Tony Evans says society's emphasis on independence can prevent us from leaning on the Lord.
2: The problem with the God of the Bible is you must humble yourself.
3: This is the Alternative Broadcast, featuring the timeless biblical teachings from the archives of Dr. Tony Evans. 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
2: When you came to Christ, you switched teams. It's a new team, the church. It's a new coach, Jesus Christ. It's a new playbook, the Bible, leading to a new philosophy. The challenge is that if you've gotten ingrained by the old coach, and your best friends are still part of the old team, and you're still reading out the old playbook, you're going to have a problem adjusting to a new system. God has put together a new system by which life is to be lived and by which decisions are to be made. We talked to you about Moses' discussion with the children of Israel as they were preparing to go into the promised land. And he says, now, I want you to love God, and I want you to do what he says the way he says it. And I want this to be your modus operandi. I want this to be your method of operating. And I want you to transfer this through your families. I want parents to teach children. Verse 7, he says, you shall teach them diligently to your sons. You'll talk about them when you sit in the house, when you walk by the way, and when you lie down, and when you rise up. You shall bind them around as a sign on your hand, and they shall be as frontlets on your forehead. You shall write them on the doorpost of your house and on your gate. In other words, don't have any member of your family who don't keep running into me. Create a bungee cord effect so that if they try to run from me, they got to bounce back to me because they have been so saturated with me. He wants them to know. He says, now, Moses, you teach them, but you tell the families to transfer it. Remember, there are three movements here. There was deliverance out of Egypt. There was development in the wilderness. And then there was their destiny, Canaan, the promised land. We said that the promised land is not heaven. I mean, that is an ultimate. But the promised land he's talking about was God's provision and purpose for them on earth. And God has that for every believer who's here today. The reason he didn't take you to heaven the moment you got saved is because you have a

destiny on earth prior to your eternity in heaven. You have a calling. You have a divine role to play in the unfolding of God's divine plan. So he's saying, I want you to orient the family, to orient to the children, the dissemination of the faith and of a divine worldview through understanding my ways and through loving me. In verse 10, he says, when you come into the land that he swore to the family, Abraham, Isaac, and Jacob, I'm going to give you great and splendid cities that you did not build, houses full of good things that you did not fill, huge systems that you did not dig, vineyards and olive trees which you did not plant. Then watch yourself that you do not forget the Lord your God who brought you out of the land of Egypt, out of the house of slavery. How do you know when you are getting into your destiny? How do you know when you're coming out of the wilderness and into this place of supernatural calling for your life? How do you know when you are arriving? He tells you. He says, because when you get to the place I'm taking you, you will be in cities that you did not build. You will have houses full of good things that you didn't put in it. You'll have plants and vineyards growing you did not dig. In other words, when you arrive to the place I'm calling you, I will have already set it up. Arrangements will have been made. I will have so orchestrated things that it will be ready for you when you arrive there. Now, the way he did this with Israel is he got the Canaanites, the Jebusites, the Hittites, and all them other ungodly people to build nice cities. He got the ungodly people to build nice houses. He got the ungodly people to plant nice vineyards. He got it set up by the unrighteous until the righteous were ready for it. Now, the bad news is it took the righteous 40 years to get ready for what the unrighteous had already set up. Because they weren't developing in the wilderness, they couldn't get to the destiny that was prepared for them. You see, a lot of us are stuck in the wilderness, and we wonder why God has not taken us to our destiny. And God is saying, because you won't pass any tests. Every time I give you a test, you fail. What do you do when you fail? Repeat the grade. So they're going in circles over and over again because they haven't passed the test. But in the meantime, God's got the unrighteous hooking it up, keeping it up until the righteous were ready to cross over. He says, and when you get there, verse 11, you're going to be satisfied, contentment. You know you're in God's place when you're at ease, when you're not panicky, when you're at rest. Paul says, I've learned the secret of contentment, being in the place God wants me to be. And he says all the time, that doesn't mean I'm rich. He says, I know how to be rich. I know how not to be rich, but I know how to be at rest. I know how to be content, at ease, because I'm in a place God wants me. But it is a place of blessing. And he says it's a place of plenty. Now, this brings up the question of prosperity, because he says you're going to have cities and good houses with good things. Prosperity. Okay, let's get this prosperity thing straight. God is not against prosperity. He's not against you doing better than you did last year. He's against blessing you with a bed so comfortable you don't want to get out of it to come to church. He's against blessing you so much that you don't heed the words of verse 12, watch yourself. That sounds expressive. He says, watch yourself. Pay attention to yourself, that you do not forget the Lord your God who brought you out of the land of Egypt. What is he saying? He is saying God's blessing can cause you to forget him. That sometimes the goodness of God can get in the way of God in our lives, turning a blessing into a curse. See, you have to understand, not only can God bless you, but the devil can bless you. Isn't that what the devil told Jesus? All these kingdoms I will give you and their glory. So you have to understand, the devil can bless you with a new house. The devil can bless you with a new car. The devil can bless you with couture clothes.

0: The devil can bless you with a better job. The devil can even bless you with a mate. See, some of you knew what I was talking about then. When you disconnect the goodness of God from the God who is good, when his provision, cities you didn't build, houses you didn't, when I set it up for you, I didn't set it up for you to leave me. Chapter 8, verse 11, he says, beware that you do not forget the Lord your God by not keeping his commandments and his ordinances and his statutes, which I am commanding you today. So here's what God means by forgetting him. He doesn't mean that you didn't pray this morning. That's not what he means. He means that his guidelines no longer govern your decisions. Verse 19, it shall come about if you forget the Lord your God and go after other gods and serve them and worship them. I testify to you today, you will surely perish. You ever see children who forget the role of their parents in helping them to get where they are? You know, they think they woke up with a degree. They came out the womb. You know, what a job. When if they would pause and think back, you wouldn't be here if somebody else wasn't changing your clothes. You wouldn't be here if somebody else wasn't fixing your food. You wouldn't be here if somebody else wasn't putting a roof over your head. You wouldn't be here if somebody else wasn't working to provide you clothes for your back. You wouldn't be here if somebody wasn't footing some level of the bill for your education. In other words, if there were not some folk somewhere, you wouldn't be here. You're only, it's like a turtle on a fence. If you ever see a turtle on a fence, somebody put it there. Because turtles can't climb fences. Somebody put it there. So you see a turtle on a fence talking about, look at me. Look at me, I'm living large. I'm way up here, fool. The only way a turtle gets on a fence is somebody else has to go down, pick it up, and put it up there. Because it's too clumsy, too big to get up there on its own. God says, don't you ever think when you come into your destiny that you arrived here without me. Don't you ever think that.
1: 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I'll repeat that contact information for you after part two of today's message and this.
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0: You only have one source. That's God. Everything else is a resource. That is a mechanism God uses to deliver. God has multiple delivery systems, but he's the source. First thing he says is, don't forget me when you come to your destiny. And you can only realize your destiny if you're transferring to faith and if you're operating by my governance. Second thing he says is, fear me. Verse 13, you shall fear only the Lord your God, and you shall worship him and swear by his name. You shall not follow other gods, any of the gods of the people who surround you. For the Lord your God in the midst of you is a jealous God. Otherwise, the anger of the Lord your God will be kindled against you, and he will wipe you off the face of the earth. The problem with the God of the Bible is you must humble yourself. That's the problem with the God of the Bible. The reason we like other gods is we can be in control. The Bible calls that pride. We can call the shots. And God hates a haughty look, a prideful person, that is a person who is unwilling to submit to the divine mandate. God says, I want you to know something about me. His final verse, verse 15, I'm a jealous God. What does that mean? He wants an exclusivity clause on your life. I will not share the honor that is due to me alone with another God, be it a person, place, or thing. In fact, I won't even share it with you. I won't even let you be your own God. I'm not going to let you do Nebuchadnezzar on me. You remember Nebuchadnezzar? Look at this great Babylon that I have built. In other words, I'm God. Look at what I did. I am so bad. God said, you are so dumb. For the next 7 years, the Bible says God made him insane. See, trying to make yourself God will make you crazy. The Bible says he went insane. 7 years, God let him come back to his senses. First thing he said when he came back to his senses is, let it be known, no God, but that God. I ain't God. Don't call me God. Don't look at me like that. Remember Daniel chapter 1, he would not eat the meat offered to idols. So he made a decision not to go with the culture. I know the culture's eating this meat, but that's been offered to an idol. I'm not going to eat that meat. I'm not going with the culture on this one. The next verse says, now God. After he dealt with the idol issue, it says, now God kicked in. And God rearranged things in the government so that he miraculously worked on Daniel's behalf, delivered Daniel, gave him a high-paying job in the government, and made him a man of distinction when he decided not to go culture. You know why many of us haven't arrived at our destiny? We're too committed to the culture. We're too committed to the culture. We want what the culture wants the way it wants it. I'm not talking about the good things. I'm talking about the things that bring in idols. We want the culture's God so bad, we'll give up our God to have it. And you can give up your God to have the culture's God. The problem is, the culture's God not going to come through for you. So if you buy the culture's materialism, you can get a house. You're just going to be miserable living there with the folk there with you. You can get a good paying job that's eating your heart out. He says, you are not to follow the other gods in the culture that are surrounding you. And he's talking about the place of destiny. This was the promised land. He says, because I am a jealous God. I'm the only one for you. No other gods. A soldier one day went to the doctor. He was disturbed because he was a chain smoker and he couldn't get rid of it. He tried to get rid of smoking so bad. He couldn't do it. He said, Doc, these cigarettes are killing me. You know, I'm smoking two packs a day and I'm hooked. Doc, do something. I need something to deliver me. Doctor looked at him and said, okay, on my lapel, you see some insignias on my lapel. What are they? He said, well, they're two bars. He says, what do the two bars represent? I mean, you're a captain, because this is a military doctor. You're a captain. I'm a captain. Say, yeah, you're a captain. And what are you? He said, well, I'm a private. Then who's in charge here? Well, you are, because you're the captain. Well, then as your captain, I command you to stop smoking permanently, beginning right now, and you must obey my orders. This man who'd been smoking 2 packs of cigarettes a day for a long time, stopped smoking on a dime because now he was talking to his captain. Okay, you're not with me. He went to a doctor. He wanted the doctor to pop him some pills, give him some medications, but the doctor that he went to was also a cap. The doctor, rather than going into his medical chest, reached out based on his authority. He says, you're my subordinate. I am your superior. I command you as your commanding officer, not as a physician, but as your commanding officer. I am a physician, but I'm also your commanding officer. And I command you right now to stop smoking because I said it. The man stopped smoking and never smoked again because his commanding officer said so. In other words, he switched who he was talking to. He started talking to a doctor. He wound up talking to a commanding officer. And when he recognized who he was talking to and allowed the captain to be the captain over him, he was able to overcome something that he hadn't been able to overcome for however long he struggled with it, because he changed who he was talking to. I know people like you do who will tell you they can't go 2 hours without smoking. But put them on a plane to England and they'll go 8 hours without smoking. How can a person who can't go 2 hours without smoking get on a plane for 8 hours and not smoke? Because the commander of the plane said, this is a non-smoking flight. You can't smoke on this plane. So if you're going to get from here to there, you're going to have to give up what you say you can't give up. And you're going to give it up not because you don't want it. You're going to give it up because the commander of this ship has said, you're not going anywhere unless you do what I say. See, our problem is not an inability to change. Our problem is we don't know who we're talking to. Because if we really knew who we were talking to, that is the commander in chief, the jealous God, then we would find that power to do things we didn't think we had power for. Ability to do things, but because we just want Jesus nice and sweet, Rose of Sharon, you know, we just want, we want that nice stuff. We don't want King of Kings and Lord of Lords, and we don't want Master of Ships and Captain of Faith. We don't want that one. We just want a nice lullaby, Jesus. But if you look at the stripes, or better yet, if you look at the holes in his hands and the scar on his side and the holes in his feet and his death on the cross and his resurrection from the dead, you'll see that God has highly exalted him and made his name above every name, that at the name of Jesus, every knee should bow and every tongue should confess that Jesus is Lord to the glory of the Father. And you'll have to say, yes, sir. So that is what God is calling us to in our relationship to him.
1: If you're just coming face to face with what Jesus' death and resurrection mean in terms of your own salvation, stay with us. 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Some of the issues you struggle with today had their beginnings long before you were born. But tomorrow, Dr. Evan shows why we're not doomed to pass generational problems on to our kids. Those cycles can be broken once and for all. Be sure to join us for that. Right now, though, let's listen as Tony shares these final words for today.
0: If you've been listening to the broadcast and you have yet to accept Jesus Christ as your personal Savior, we can resolve that right now. I'm going to say a little prayer. I want you to pray it after me, but you've got to mean it for yourself. Lord Jesus, I'm a sinner, and I know I need a Savior because I can't save myself. So right now, I trust you alone because you died for me and arose for me to be my sin bearer. You are now my substitute, and I'm believing you to forgive my sin and to give me eternal life. Thank you for the free gift of salvation that you have given to me. Help me to live a life to please you. In Jesus' name, amen. Welcome to the family, and we'll keep ministering to you for your spiritual growth through our broadcast. God bless you.

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1: What if self-control isn't mainly about saying no, but about keeping Christ at the center of what we desire? Hi, I'm Rob West. Money has a way of revealing what our hearts are chasing, but biblical temperance is more than willpower. It's a gift of the Spirit that helps us enjoy God's gifts without letting them take God's place. Pierce Taylor Hibbs joins us today to talk about how temperance shapes the way we handle money. And then it's on to your calls at 800-525-7000. This is Faith and Finance, biblical wisdom for your financial decisions. Well, we're continuing our series on the cardinal virtues and how Christian character shapes the way we handle money. Last week, Dr. Greg Forrester helped us explore prudence. Today, we turn to temperance or self-control with Pierce Taylor Hibbs, author, theologian, senior writer at Westminster Theological Seminary, as well as the author of The Book of Giving, How the God Who Gives Can Make Us Givers. Pierce, it is a pleasure to have you back on the program.
4: Happy to be here, Rob. Thanks for having me.
1: Pierce, when many people hear the word self-control, they may think about willpower, maybe discipline, or simply saying no. But from a Christian perspective, what is temperance and what does this virtue really mean?
4: Well, you're right that temperance or self-control tends to be viewed in the secular world, at least, as willpower. So if we lack self-control, it means that we're not trying hard enough or we need more discipline. And some people even treat willpower as a character trait. You either have it or you don't.
1: Yes.
4: But in Scripture, self-control is not disciplined willpower or a randomly assigned character trait. Self-control is actually tethered to our heart. And so our lack of self-control reveals what our heart is chasing, something other than God. And then the presence of self-control reveals a heart that's contented in God and His promises. So self-control is really a heart issue. It's about how we relate to God.
1: Yes.
4: And in that sense, self-control isn't about denying everything enjoyable in the world's eyes. It's about keeping the right order of our desires. So God needs to be first, both in what He's doing in our own lives and in the lives of those around us, and then everything else is secondary. So self-control is really about keeping first things first.
1: Hmm. Yeah, that is so good. So how do we get it? What does that look like?
4: Well, it's critical for Christians to realize that, you know, contrary to popular wisdom, self-control is not just gained through willpower. The biblical counselor David Pallison said that you don't ever solve the problem of willpower by sheer will. That's just a flawed method.
1: Yeah.
4: So he said self-control is a gift of the Spirit, of course, according to Galatians 5:23. So when we lack self-control, when our desires are out of order, we need to ask for it in prayer from God who has given us a new heart in Christ. And so self-control is ultimately a gift of God's Spirit, not just a human character trait.
1: Yeah, that is so good because it really flips this conversation from being something that's purely negative and about restriction and really making it more about reordering our desires toward something better, right?
4: Right. And I think that that reordering is actually very encouraging. Of course, self-control could involve restriction because we have disordered desires for things other than God. So it's
1: sure.
4: Not surprising that will have some restriction, but that doesn't necessarily mean that we won't enjoy good things. It's all about the order or the priority of those desires.
1: Yeah. So perhaps an example would help for you to help us process through this in everyday life.
4: Yes, two humorous for me examples are caffeine and sugar, which most people can identify with.
1: Sure.
4: So think about this. Would your world fall apart if someone told you that you needed to stop drinking coffee that sugar was off the table? If your whole world would fall apart with that, then you might have a temperance problem. The problem isn't that you like coffee or sugar. I love coffee and sugar.
1: Sure.
4: The problem is that you might love those things more than you actually love your relationship with the Lord. So maybe a good way to assess yourself is to ask, what is my heart chasing right now?
1: Yeah, absolutely. And I think that just really helps us to think about it in light of a way that's practical. And even as we think about money and

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2: Self-control is the Spirit-given ability to enjoy God's gifts without letting them replace God as our ultimate treasure. Hi, I'm Rob West. With me today, Pierce Taylor Hibbs. He's an author, theologian, and senior writer at Westminster Theological Seminary. He's also the author of the incredible book, The Book of Giving, How the God Who Gives Can Make Us Givers. We're in the middle of a series on the cardinal virtues, and today we're looking at temperance or self-control. And Pierce, before the break, you were helping us understand how really this is a reordering of priorities. Yes, it can be restricting ourselves, but it's really about making God our ultimate treasure. But this whole idea of temperance and self-control certainly intersects with our money as well. Why do you think money is one of those places where our desires become especially visible?
3: That's a great question. In 1 Timothy 6:10, many people are familiar with the verse that says, the love of money is the root of all evil. Yeah. Now, why is Paul saying that? Well, he's actually saying something about heart corruption, which is related to temperance or self-control. And it's not coincidental that he's saying it about money. Jesus actually pointed out the dual pathway before many people. You either serve God or you serve money. So why is money the arena in which many of our desires become visible? Well, the short answer is, in civilized societies, money is sort of like a magic key that unlocks every other desire of the heart. So whether you're chasing lust or materialism or power or respect, money is the magic key. So when it's viewed in isolation from God, money says, what do you want? I can get that for you.
2: Yes.
3: So when Jesus says we have to serve God or money, he's saying you serve God or anything else. Money gives us access to that anything else. And that's why what people do with their money is heart revealing. It shows what you chase. So you can use your money in a good, positive, biblical way to show that your heart is actually chasing God, or you can use your money that reveals that your heart is chasing something else.
2: Yeah. So your money management, your spending decisions tell a story that can be incredibly revealing and convicting at times as well. Now, we obviously live in a culture, Pierce, that is just constantly encouraging us to buy now and upgrade and experience more and satisfy every desire. How does that environment make financial self-control so challenging?
3: It is very tough today because our technology and materialist-driven culture puts all of the things our hearts could possibly desire front and center. And things like social media are literally built to push curated products into our daily feed. Yes. So whatever things you're interested in, you can probably bet that all of them have been pushed at you in social media or through email. And that means that our heart commitment to Christ is constantly tested. It's tested not just by evil things, though there's plenty of that in the world. It's also tested by good gifts from God that then we become more infatuated with than the giver himself.
2: Yeah, that is so good. And I think it's important for us to understand that this is really just not about self-improvement. I mean, self-control is one of the fruits of the Spirit. So how does that illuminate perhaps the importance of this conversation on self-control differently?
3: I think that the answer to that, biblically speaking, may seem naive to some people, but if self-control really is a fruit of the Spirit, as Scripture says, then it's one that's freely given to followers of Christ as they ask.

0: ask for it in faith. And if we're honest, I think most people don't believe that merely asking for self-control is going to work. They want a five-step program or a data-driven method or an approach from cognitive behavioral therapy. All of those things have their uses.
1: Sure.
0: But God really does give us the things that we ask for in Christ when those things align with the values of God's kingdom. And self-control certainly plays into that. And that also means that people who practice self-control, and you may know many of them, are people who are actually blessed by God. And we tend to delete God from our assessment of how other people live. We just think, oh, he must be so disciplined or he's so regimented. But if self-control is a gift, then you can look at those people as gift recipients and say, wow, the Lord has really blessed that person. I would love to be blessed that way in Christ.
2: That's such a good idea. And you know, I think this distinction is really important here, because if self-control is a fruit of the Spirit, then it's not just about trying harder. So let's talk about the role then of grace. What role does grace play in helping us grow in temperance?
0: A critical role. I think the sad thing for me is that so many of us, myself included, get focused on what we call secondary causes. Those are the kind of the on-the-ground causes that we think of as directly related to our problems. And yet, in Scripture, all of the writers tend to focus on God as the primary cause for any amount of success or pleasure that they enjoy. So, for example, when an Old Testament warrior, such as David, goes into battle and has victory, he doesn't come back and say, oh, thank goodness I've been practicing my archery and my hand-to-hand combat. Because if I hadn't been practicing, I would have lost.
2: Right.
0: Instead, he says things like, the battle belongs to the Lord.
2: Yes.
0: That's a primary cause, right? He goes right to primary causes. And I think if we keep primary cause in focus, then we're very aware that it's grace from top to bottom. If we have any success at all in self-control, it's by the grace of God. It's not because we found the next best method for curbing our impulses or something like that.
2: Let's dig into God's word a bit. Where do we see Jesus modeling this perfect self-control that only he could provide? And what can we take away from that?
0: Yeah, beautiful example is in John 21, which we may not think to look at, but so many of us equate self-control with depriving ourselves of anything good. And that's not really what self-control is about. As we've been saying, self-control is about the order of our desires and enjoying the right things in the right way. So in John 21, Jesus comes to his disciples after his resurrection, and they've spent a whole night fishing. And Jesus doesn't say, why are you guys wasting time on fishing? Just focus on God.
2: Yeah.
0: Instead, he says, do you have any fish? And then he helps them find some, and he helps them start a fire and bake bread, and he invites them over, and he says, come have breakfast. So fresh fish and warm bread are not evils. They're good gifts, but they're best enjoyed with Jesus. And that's the perfect image for enjoying any good thing in this world and having self-control. You don't have to deny yourself everything that's enjoyable. You don't have to abandon money and become a hermit,
2: right.
0: But you should be enjoying everything in your life with Jesus at the center. And that's what self-control is really all about. It keeps Christ at the center as our heart's greatest desire.
2: I love that. We're getting short on time, about 30 seconds left. Give us one takeaway in terms of how we can live this out in our financial decisions in the week ahead.
0: I think the best question I've found to ask for any financial decision or life decision is simply this: how is God remaining central in my decision? Now, that question is going to show you what your heart is chasing. So that's the best question I've found to ask. How is God remaining central in my decision?
2: Wow. What an encouraging reminder. This is an important conversation. Pierce, thanks for your time today.
0: Happy to be with you.
2: Folks, self-control is the Spirit-given ability to enjoy God's gifts without letting them replace God as our ultimate treasure. Our guest today has been our friend Pierce Taylor Hibbs, author, theologian, senior writer at Westminster Theological Seminary. Pick up his book, The Book of Giving, How the God Who Gives Can Make Us Givers. We'll be back with your questions after this break. So call right now, 800-525-7000. 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
5: Hello, Rob. Thank you so much for taking my call. My wife and I sure do enjoy listening to the program, and I don't know if it's enjoyment or appreciation, but both do apply. And it's just such an uplifting thing to hear the insights that you have about dealing with financial matters and doing it in that godly manner. But my question is, it's concerning my wife and I. I'm 67 years old. My wife is 68. And we're considering what we need to do when the RMD kicks in. When I turn 73, we have a traditional IRA. And as I look at that and try to do my own projections, I'm concerned that once that begins and those withdrawals each year would go up in percentages, that along the way, especially if I am passed away, that along the way, the RMD could cause her to go up into the higher tax bracket, and also possibly affect her Medicare payments, premium increasing along the way, too. So I'd like to just hear your thoughts on that, and I could give you that number that we have in our IRA, if that would help.
4: Yeah, I think the same principles apply here, regardless of what the balance is. But it's a great point that you make here, Eugene, and it is something to consider, because to your point, you don't have to take RMDs until, based on the current law, 73. So you can wait and do nothing. But the real question is not just should I wait, but should I choose to take money out now to manage taxes later? And I think that's the key idea, because if you wait till 73, you get more tax-deferred growth. That's a good thing. And you've got no taxes today. The downside is, to your point, you've got a larger IRA later. You've got bigger RMDs, and that could push you into a higher tax bracket. And to your point, that could also create a situation where you've got that IRMA additional premium on the Medicare. So the second option then, which I think you're getting at, is should you start to take some withdrawals now or convert to Roth, which does not have an RMD and gives you that tax-free growth, and spread the taxes out over more years, potentially stay in a lower bracket, reduce future RMDs. You've got to, of course, pay the taxes sooner. And the key would be, do you have the money outside of the traditional IRA to pay those taxes now? If you do, then that can work really well, because you're not, you know, pulling extra out to pay the taxes. And you can use this strategy where people often talk about filling up your tax bracket. So essentially, if you want to stay within a target tax bracket, let's say 22 to 24%, recognizing that, you know, taxes, tax brackets are low right now, probably the lowest they'll ever be. If they're going anywhere under a future administration, they're probably going higher. And so let's take advantage of this and let's fill up these brackets up to the top of that threshold before, you know, you begin to spill over into a higher bracket. And let's do that systematically between 67 and 73. And if, again, if we can pay those taxes out of current cash flow or taxable savings, you know, that's great. The other strategy that you'll be able to use after 70 and a half is, you know, perhaps you stop doing all of your giving out of your savings or checking or, you know, taxable dollars and start doing all of your giving out of your IRA through a qualified charitable distribution, because that's the other way, you know, where each year you could, you know, get more than $100,000 if you wanted to out of the traditional IRA, never pay any tax on it by sending it straight to your church or another ministry, which, you know, is another strategy that could work really well. And I think the combination of those two, filling up the brackets with Roth conversions and the qualified charitable distributions, could at least prepare you so you don't have as big a tax bite down the road. And it's not even just about your wife. You know, if you're leaving some of this to heirs and not giving it all away, which, you know, either one is fine, you know, they're potentially going to be pulling this out over a 10-year period, and perhaps they're doing it during the peak of their working years, which means they're going to pay a ton of tax on it. And, you know, by getting as much into Roth as possible, you would, you know, go ahead and pay that tax bill now so your heirs wouldn't have to pay it later. Does all that make sense, though?
5: It does. And you're actually echoing so many things that I've read already, but I felt it was important to just hear your thoughts on that.
4: Yeah.
5: Because my biggest concern is if I precede my wife, that would change her tax situation and have her exposed to Medicare premiums going up. And the bit I read about that looks like that could be a pretty significant increase.
4: Yeah, that's exactly right. And that is something to be aware of, because, you know, what you're pointing out here is what they call this widow's penalty, where when one spouse dies, now the surviving spouse eventually starts filing as single. That cuts the tax brackets in half, but the income may stay similar. So she's now in a higher bracket. And because of the IRMA, she's got a higher Medicare premium. So the Part B and D, you know, could see significant premium increases, which I think then ties back to this strategy of getting as, you know, as much out as makes sense without, you know, paying unnecessary amounts of tax now and shifting that money into Roth on a systematic basis over the next 6 years.
5: All right. Well, thank you so much, Rob, for taking your time and all the folks there that help you do this. Again, it's such a blessing for my wife and I to get to listen to the program. And if nothing else, we just simply enjoy it.
4: Well, I appreciate that. That's very kind of you, Eugene. Really appreciate you and your wife being faithful listeners. And it's a privilege to talk to you today, sir. Stay on the line. I want to send you a gift. We'll send you the most recent issue of our Faithful Steward magazine. I think you'll enjoy it. And call anytime. Let's go to Chicago. Hi, Tina.
6: Hi. How are you, Rob? Thank you for taking my call.
4: Sure.
6: Your show has been a blessing to me. I've been listening for years.
4: Well, thank you.
6: My question is, I have been overpaid Social Security SSDI. I have been paid an overpayment, and I'm paying it back. And I wanted to know, do I have to have all of that repaid before I retire and get my retirement benefit?
4: No. They'll put you on a payment plan, and it can be extended into your retirement benefits once you switch, and it wouldn't prevent you from receiving retirement benefits. It will just reduce your benefits equal to that payment plan that you have until it's all repaid fully.
6: Okay.
4: Does that make sense?
6: It does. Thank you so much.
4: You're welcome. Yeah, so I think the key is just make sure you know what that payment plan is. If you don't have one, you're going to want to talk to them to get on a payment plan to ultimately repay it back, since you can't do that in a lump sum. And whatever that amount is will just be reduced from your retirement benefits when you get to that point. So hopefully that helps you. We appreciate your call today. Big thanks to my team today, Devin, Robert, and Taylor. We'll see you next time. Bye-bye.
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I have no control over other people. So it comes down to him and me. That becomes the issue in my life when I find myself in this spot. And this past year, this has been my darkest time. This has been my rock bottom. This has been the time most difficult for me. And ironically, as I tried to work myself through this, the first thing that really started happening to me that helped me a great deal, I found not through friends counseling me, although you guys were fine, I'm not saying you weren't, but not that way at all. I was just reading the Bible, and I was reading in a section that you'd never expect to find it there, but I did.

Thank you for joining us today on this edition of Fellowship in the Word with Pastor Bill Gephardt. Fellowship in the Word is the radio ministry of Fellowship Bible Church, located in Metairie, Louisiana. Let's join Pastor Bill Gephardt now as once again he shows us how God's Word meets our world.

We don't need to be looking for it. It'll find you. It finds all of us. And it comes on us as a dark cloud or a wet blanket, and it covers us. And it changes us. And the reason is that the life that we always felt that we would always live has changed. And we find ourselves at rock bottom in our lives. It comes with many faces. Sometimes it's betrayal. Someone you had trusted had betrayed you. And it causes an enormous amount of pain. Often it comes with loss. Loss of a loved one. Loss of your health. Loss of your financial security. Sometimes it comes as consequences to your own choice. You actually realize that I am now reaping what I've sown, and you find yourself in a difficult spot. And sometimes, by the way, we have no idea what it comes. It comes like an accident. You happen to be in the wrong place at the wrong time, and everything in your life changes. Job was right when he wrote this. He said, man is born to trouble as surely as sparks fly upward. So if you've never had rock bottom, you can look forward to it in your future. And if you've had rock bottom in the past, you may find it again. And some of us are in rock bottom even at this moment. Joe Stoll writes this. He said, given the inevitability of trouble, it's no surprise that we spend great amount of time, energy, and money trying to overcome our problems. Counselors, psychologists, psychiatrists are in abundant supply. Group therapy sessions are crowded. Support groups for nearly every affliction imaginable are available. There are groups for addiction, for abuse, for stress, for grief, overeating. You wanted hope in some point of your life, he says, you can find it. He said there are big ticket seminars everywhere. Meditation says that you'll feel better if you just get in touch with yourself. And there are even health clubs that offer exercise programs and group activities to make your life be able to cope with the despair you find yourself in. And in fact, in America, trying to sell hope is a billion-dollar business in our country. And often when we find ourselves at what I would call rock bottom, one of the biggest problems that we have is a very simple one. We always ask the wrong question. Always. It's just who we are. What's the question? Why? Why? Why me? Why now? Why does this have to happen? Why didn't God stop it? Why are there so many other people that don't seem to have trouble at all? Why don't people care? Why don't people understand? The problem with that is there's tremendous danger in the why zone. It's a very difficult place to be. If you stay there, you'll become cynical, bitter, hardened, angry, confused. Because just like with Job, one thing you often never get from God is why. You see, that's not the answer that he gives. In fact, the question that God wants us to have is a very different one. You see, when you read the book of Job, you come away with something from the book. The whole book up until the end is only about the why question. And it got nowhere. That's why he had friends. His friends came and said, I'll tell you why. I know why. And they didn't know why at all. They had no idea why. But at the end of the book, the question is the right question. Who? It's the question of who, not the question of why. And when it comes down to the who question, there's only three possibilities. There's God. There's me. And there's you. Others. Now, one thing I've learned over the years, it's not hard to figure out, I have no control over you. I have no control over other people. So it comes down to him and me. That becomes the issue in my life when I find myself in this spot. And this past year, this has been my darkest time. This has been my rock bottom. This has been the time most difficult for me.
And ironically, as I tried to work myself through this, the first thing that really started happening to me that helped me a great deal, I found not through friends counseling me, although you guys were fine, I'm not saying you weren't, but not that way at all. I was just reading the Bible, and I was reading in a section that you'd never expect to find it there, but I did. And so I'd invite you to open your Bibles to Jonah chapter 2. Jonah chapter 2. You all know the story of Jonah. Let me summarize the first chapter the best I can. God said, go. Jonah said, no. God said, oh. You see, God wanted him to go several hundred miles to the east, and he wanted to go 2,400 miles due west to Tarshish, where modern-day Portugal and Spain is. He wanted to get as far away from God as he could get. And so he gets into a ship, and there is a storm on the Mediterranean so intense that professional sailors are panicking. And Jonah is sleeping down in the bottom of the ship. He's as calm as could be. Then they finally bring him up. They prayed to their gods. They did everything they could. They were pagans at the time. They did everything they could, and they said, who are you? And he said, I'm a Hebrew, and I follow the living God. And Jonah did say this. He said, if you want this storm to stop, just throw me overboard. And you know what the pagan said? No. We'll do everything we can to save your life. And eventually Jonah said, no, you have to throw me over. And so Jonah gets thrown overboard. And so as that begins to happen, notice verse 15 of chapter 1 says, they picked up Jonah and they threw him into the sea, and the sea stopped its raging. But don't miss this. Then the men feared the Lord, Yahweh. Greatly they offered a sacrifice to the Lord and made vows. And notice, there is a revival on the boat. These people, these men who are pagan, are overwhelmed by the calming of the sea and throwing Jonah in there. They offer sacrifices to God. It's a picture of what's supposed to happen in Nineveh. Jonah's going to do the same thing in Nineveh, except with 600,000 people. So the pagans come to faith. But it's not because of Jonah. It's in spite of Jonah. And so Jonah gets thrown overboard. And it says, the Lord appointed a great fish to swallow Jonah. And Jonah was in the stomach of the fish for 3 days and three nights. Now, there's all kinds of speculation, tiring speculation. Okay, and I've read guys that talk this. This could only be a sperm whale. Now, let me explain something here. Do you think the God who created everything knows the difference between a mammal and a fish? Do you think he has any idea? But the other thing, even a sperm whale, the esophagus of a sperm whale is somewhere between 16 and up to 20 inches. So it's a tight squeeze in there, try to get in there. You see, it doesn't tell us it because it doesn't need to. It says God appointed or designated a fish. It could be any fish. God made it. He can do what he wants. There's a story I read years ago of a skeptic who was making fun of a little girl about Jonah and being in the well, as we always say, but no, Jonah being swallowed by a fish. And he said, you really believe that a man was swallowed by a fish and then lived in the fish for 3 days? And she said, I do. He said, could you explain that to me? And she said, no. But she said, when I get to heaven, I'm going to ask Jonah. And he said, but what if Jonah's in hell? She said, well, then you can ask him. No, it's a great story. Anyway. So Jonah hits rock bottom. And we understand why. See, this is important. Jonah is at the darkest. I don't know anyone who could hit a rock bottom quite like Jonah did, but it's all of his own doing. Jonah is reaping what he's sown. Jonah was sinful and disobedient to his God. He's a prophet of God,
And he would not listen to God at all. So he is reaping what he has sown. Jonah's situation is unique in its own way. So it says then Jonah prayed to the Lord his God from the stomach of the fish. And sometimes people do this often. I've had discussions with people and they always want to say, why in the world do you have to pray? I don't know why they think it's tedious, but why do you have to? Because and they always get theological on me then, if God knows everything and he knows what I'm going to say before I pray, why am I praying to him? He already knows. Okay, first of all, I could tell you, well, God commands us to pray and that should be enough, but apparently for a lot of people, it's not. But the other point is this, God is sovereign and he's sovereign over the ends, how something turns out. He's also often sovereign over the means. How do you get there? And prayer, by the way, is a very important part of it. Hold your place here because I want to show it to you. Go with me to Mark chapter 9. Mark chapter 9 and verse 20. And there's a story here. It's a familiar story. Mark 9 and verse 20. It says this. They brought the boy to him. And when he saw him immediately the spirit threw him into a convulsion. And falling on the ground, it began rolling around and foaming at the mouth. And Jesus asked his father and said, how long has this been happening to him? And he said, from his childhood. I often think of that. Just imagine if he's like a teenager and for 10 years that's been going on in a little boy's life. And you're the father. Could you imagine just how horrible a feeling that would be? He says, it has often thrown him both into the fire and into the water to destroy him. So it's tried to drown him and burn him. I couldn't even imagine this. And so he says, well, like a lot of us would, and if you can do anything, take pity on us and help us. Now, you'd want to think right there that Jesus would be like, man, I know how you feel. You're a great father. You love your little guy. Jesus isn't saying like that. Watch what Jesus says. If you can, you're asking me if you can? You see what he's saying? If you can, who do you think I am? If you can. Wow. He says, all things are possible to him who believes. Of course. Now, I identify with the father here in certain times in my life. Immediately, the boy's father cried out and said, I do believe. Help my unbelief. I don't know if you've been there, but I've been there many times. Doubt is part of your spiritual journey. You have great faith for some things and almost none for others. It goes together. Both of those things happen. He said, help my unbelief. So, he says then, when Jesus saw the crowd was rapidly gathering, he rebuked the unclean spirit and said to him, you deaf and mute spirit, I command you, come out of him and do not enter him again. And after crying out and throwing him into a terrible convulsion, it came out. And the boy became so much like a corpse that most of them said, he's dead. But Jesus took his hand and he raised him up and he got up. So this is this wonderful miracle that Christ performs on the demoniac here. And he says, and when he came into his house, his disciples began questioning him privately. And they said, because they were doing this, why couldn't we drive him out? We tried often to drive him out because they drove out other demons. Why can't we do it? Notice what Jesus said. He said, this time, this kind cannot come out by anything but prayer. So what's the means for the exorcism? Prayer. You see, sometimes prayer is a means that God uses for his end. So our praying is a very important part of this. Now let's go back to Jonah and Jonah's prayer. And I found some interesting points as I went through Jonah's prayer. The first thing Jonah does is he says this, I called out to my distress to the Lord, and he answered me. And I cried for help from the depth of Sheol, and you heard my voice. Now, this is interesting. Jonah is praying, and what Jonah is saying is he did two things. First, it says he called.
He said, first, he called out in his distress, and secondly, he cried for help. The Hebrew word's exactly the same. This is called from the, it's like a psalm. This is synonymous parallelism. He's writing this. He cries out this way. But the interesting thing is, in the first one, he says, I called out to the Lord in my distress, and it's called, it's a perfect tense in Hebrew. It just means a natural way where I cried out to the Lord. But the second one, when he says, I cried for help, that's a PL stem. And PL in Hebrew means emphatic, emotional. I cried out because I cried out. That's an important thing. So the first thing I've learned from this was, when you're at rock bottom, your prayer life should be passionate. Your prayer should match your circumstances. And he said, I cried out. I just cried. And if you've ever been like that, you see, this is not a time, what we often do is this is not a time for some cursory prayer. Not a time like that. I mean, I was so distressed. I had someone one time tell me that when they went through a really difficult time and they were told to pray, I can't remember the number, but so many Our Fathers. That's ridiculous. I mean, it's just a ridiculous thing. First of all, Jesus said, when he said Our Father, don't have vain repetition. So what's the church do? Let's repeat it every time. We'll repeat it over. Jesus said, don't. So what are you praying Our Fathers for? That doesn't match this. This is crying out. Remember, I always tell you in Philippians 4 when he says, you know, that we're to be anxious for nothing but in everything with prayer and supplication. With thanksgiving, let your request be known to God. And that word supplication is pour out your emotions. Pour out your emotions. Pour out how you feel. And when you're at rock bottom, you and I both know how you feel. You feel a lot of things and they're all negative. You feel it. You just feel this agony of this pain. This is not a time for that kind of prayer. There's no rote prayer. I can remember I was probably 6 years old and my mother taught me a prayer. I would never use it. I remember my mother taught me this prayer. She said, here's the prayer, and I learned it. Now I lay me down to sleep. I pray the Lord my soul to keep. And if I die before I wake, I pray the Lord my soul to take. That scared the bejeebers out of me. I didn't even know what that meant. Like, I'm going to die and the Lord's going to take my soul? But I did pray it because she said, that's how you pray. So I prayed that. But I added one thing. And if I die before I wake, I pray the Lord my soul to take. And please don't let me have a bad dream. I can remember putting that in there because as a little guy, I didn't want to have a bad. And that was the only honest part of the prayer. You see, I mean, that's the whole point of this. So he tells us your prayer should fit the situation. That's the way this works. You see, when what he's writing, what he's doing here, and you're going to see it in a minute, and what I know I've done over, especially in the early parts of this last year, and I know many of you have done it too, in the Bible, it's called lamenting. It means to lament. One-third of all the Psalms, one-third, 50, are lament Psalms. What's that mean? The psalmist is saying, this hurts, life stinks, doesn't seem fair. You see, they're lamenting. You should be lamenting when you're at the bottom. That's the way this whole thing works for all of us. That's just the way it comes out to each and every one of us. We should pray our heart. That's the way this thing should work. So now let's look at what he does when he cries out and what he says. He said, I cried out for help from the depth of Sheol, and you heard my voice. For you cast me into the deep, into the heart of the seas. And the current engulfed me, and your breakers and billows passed over me. Now the next thing you should be able to do when you pray this way, identify the cause that's causing you so much lament. It's harder than you think, because, by the way, does Jonah identify the cause? No. He doesn't. But Jonah thinks he is. You see, why is Jonah in such a difficult spot? Well, he says it right there. You cast me into the deep, into the heart of the seas. You did this to me. Is that the cause? Nope. His sinful unbelief of God and his disobedience caused this.
Not that. He didn't deal with it, though. He just blamed it on God. You did this to me. And by the way, sometimes we're in difficult circumstances. The one thing I hear over and over again is that. And it's hard to find when in counseling, but it's worth it. We're angry at God. God did this to me. Look what he did. You see, it's a very difficult, people come up with very terrible, awful prognosis for a health issue. Why did God do this to me? Really? Is that what happened? No, I think of this. You and I are sinful people. We live on a cursed planet, and we all have free will. And the consequences of all that is life stinks. And it's going to stink for a long, forever, until there's a new heaven, new earth. There's not, listen, we used to say this to our boys all the time when they were little, and they said, but one of the most important lessons to learn in life is don't expect life to be fair. Life isn't fair. Don't expect it to be. It's not fair. And by the way, when it's not fair, isn't it interesting the first thing you say? Hey, that's not fair. But if I ask you, do you think life's fair? Oh, no, life's not fair for everybody else, but it should be fair to me. You see, that's what happened. So what he does is he doesn't take responsibility at all. And so he begins to talk about this. Notice he says, he said, engulfed me and your breakers and billows passed over me. I'm in over my head here. I could imagine what this is like. This is not like, you don't think a fish swallowed him, it's like a little Holiday Inn for 3 days. It's not like that. By the way, think of one thing if you're in there for 3 days and three nights. It's dark. It's pitch black. And then you've got all this stuff around you. So he says, your breakers and billows have passed over me. So I said, I've been expelled from your sight. What's that mean? It means this. He cannot, he said, sense God's presence in his life. By the way, it's a common characteristic when you're going through a really difficult, horrible, rock-bottom experience.

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0: is good.
1: All the time. And all the time, God is good. It's Austin French on Life Songs. Good morning. I'm Libby. Partly cloudy with a chance for some spotty showers again today. It's hot. It's humid. Highs in the 90s. I say it's a spearmint kind of snowball day today, even though I'm not really a spearmint snowball fan. We're celebrating the 12 days of Christmas in July, and that's the closest thing to a candy cane as I can think of for summer. We do have some Christmas presents for you as well. Your chance to win coming up sometime before 2 this afternoon. Keep hanging with me as we celebrate the 12 days of Christmas in July on Life Songs. Here's Franny B. Christmas.

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0: Jeremy Camp. That's Revival on Life Songs. Hey, good morning. I'm Libby with today's Life Songs uplifting word from Psalm 34, verse 4. It says, I sought the Lord and he heard me and delivered me from all my fears. I find comfort in knowing that even King David, the author of this psalm, had to wrestle with fear, but he knew his source of comfort in the midst of his anxiety. God is faithful. So whatever you're facing right now, know this. He loves you. He sees you. He hears your prayers and is your rescue.
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1: Today's fun tip, have a family game night. My son is super into Uno right now, and man, he is good. I have so many cards in my hands, and he's just down to the last one. So dust off those old board games, challenge the kids to a round of one of your favorites, Clue, perhaps? Or a classic five-hour battle for the rights to Park Place. The choice is yours. Just have fun.

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0: Uplifting life songs. Good morning. I'm Libby, and we are officially in that weird stretch of summer where we keep telling ourselves there's still plenty of time. It's only mid-July, while quietly realizing that school starts in like 1 month. Somewhere between 4th of July and now, summer, it stops feeling endless and starts feeling like a countdown, right? So you may be carrying a lot right now. Summer's not slowing down. Somehow it speeds up right before school begins. But that's why Jesus's invitation in Matthew still feels so timely. Come to me, all who labor and are heavy laden, and I will give you rest. The good news is something I need to be reminded of. Rest is not found when our calendar finally clears. It's found when we bring that very full calendar to Him.
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0: Uplifting life songs. So the World Cup is not over, but there's already a clear winner in this, and that is ranch dressing. Hey, I'm Libby. Thanks for hanging out with me on Life Songs today. Ranch has taken over the internet, becoming the unlikely breakout star of the World Cup. Tourists from other countries are so obsessed that TSA has had to remind them, you cannot bring it with you on board. You got to put it in your checked bag on the way home. In fact, airport stores located past security checkpoints are stocking up on ranch dressing in order to meet demand. So World Cup finals, yes, technically still underway, but I think the biggest winners are already clear, and that is ranch dressing and ranch fans who will be going home with a prize even if their teams do not.
1: God, thank you for my family and for all my blessings. I don't deserve them, but you keep on pouring out from heaven. You're patient with me when I stumble and I'm learning lessons. That's the

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1: What?
0: Hey, I'm Libby. It was Matt Maher. Gonna be all right on Uplifting Life Songs. I'm finding sugar in those Hubix mocha pies for now. Here's for King and Country on Life Songs.
2: Is life

0: all of us who feel like we are barely holding on, need that reminder from John Reddick that God is holding on to you. I'm Libby. Thanks for hanging out with me on Life Songs today. Our uplifting word comes to us from Psalm 34, verse 4, which says, I sought the Lord and he heard me and delivered me from all my fears. Take comfort in knowing that you're not the only one who has struggled with fear, worry, or anxiety, or doubt. Even King David had to wrestle with those things, but he knew his source of comfort in the midst of it. God is faithful. So whatever you are facing right now, however you may be feeling, know that he hears your prayers and is ready to rescue you.
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1: And cover yourself. So remember,
2: wear a squirt and a shirt so the sun won't hurt. Yay!

Uplifting life songs. Hey, I'm Libby. Partly cloudy skies today. Some spotty showers possible. It's hot. It's humid. It's the life songs days of summer fun. I hope you're making the most of them. What's the secret to aging gracefully? Humidity might be part of that, sure. Drinking plenty of water, getting exercise, fresh air, and maybe, just maybe, acting like a kid again. More coming up in today's good news in about 10 minutes on Life Songs.

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1: Kids are impressionable. 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
1: Sure thing. I'm Libby, and as someone who is in what they're calling middle age, all right, that's fine. I know there can be a lot of fear and misconceptions about later seasons of life. Many seniors live in fear of losing independence and themselves, but the residents of Adams Place in Murfreesboro, Tennessee, have discovered the secret to embracing their elder selves is actually to behave a little more like a kid again. Every summer, this senior home partners with the community, local firefighters, college football players, for something they call Ride and Slide Day. They build a giant sloping slip and slide, and the residents glide down the wet slide in inflatable seats. Kids, teens, adults all join them, and the result, as you can imagine, is pure joy. Yes, there are some safety precautions put in place, and yes, it maybe means a little extra laundry from the water, soap, and grass stains, but can you imagine the laughter and squeals of delight? This is something I want to see. It's today's good news on Uplifting Life Songs.
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2: 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At 8:10 the next morning, no matter what the question is, you already have the answer. It's the genius thing to do.

Uplifting life songs. That's Tasha Layton. I'm Libby. It's hot. It's humid. So it's time to crank up the AC and pretend it's slightly cooler. Yes, that's right. It's time for some Christmas music as we celebrate the 12 days of Christmas in July on Uplifting Life Songs. Be sure you're listening carefully for your next chance to win when you hear the 12 days of Christmas in July summer sounder. That is a mouthful, but it's also your opportunity to call in and win some cozy prizes from Life Songs and qualify for the grand prize of concert tickets to see CeCe Winans and Mercy Me this fall. So let's celebrate. Merry Christmas to you.

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1: You can play baseball and go swimming, and there are some treasure hunts and basketball and bicycle rodeos. And you can go on picnics and cookouts and do crafts and learn skills and good grief.

Uplifting Life Songs. That's Torin Wells. I'm Libby. Good afternoon. And what is for lunch today? A lot of people on social media want to know just that. Millions are invested in a woman's months-long quest to pack a lunch that earns a 10 out of 10 rating from her quote-unquote honest dad. She says he was never really that picky, but he is very, very blunt with how he feels about things. So the daughter behind the account has pledged to make daily lunches for

0: had, which come with a scorecard for him to judge every meal 1 out of 10. And so far, her highest ranking from Dad, 8.5 for a nearly perfect salmon fillet and avocado rose. I don't even know what that is. Tough crowd.
1: This is the moment.

0: Why do you love Life Songs?
1: This is Alice. I just wanted to thank you for reminding us that God is with us. God bless you and God bless Life Songs. Y'all bless me every day.

0: That's the Forrest Frank in his full-on dad era, when he's supposed to be a silly dinosaur playing with his kids, but feeling the chaos and overwhelmingness of life. Yes, sometimes we need those breathers, those reminders that God's got us. It's going to be okay. I'm Libby. Thanks for hanging out with me on Life Songs today. Psalm 34, verse 4 is our Life Songs uplifting word. It says, I sought the Lord and he heard me and he delivered me from all my fears. I find comfort in knowing I'm not the only person who wrestles with anxiety, struggles with worry or fear. But even King David knew his source of comfort in the midst of that. God, he loves you. He's faithful. Whatever you're facing right now, know that he hears your prayers.
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1: This is Jamie. I am listening on my Alexa. I moved right outside of Lafayette. It's been, I just can't give y'all up.

uplifting life songs. Hey, good afternoon. I'm Libby, and it's beginning to look a lot like July. Dozens of Santas, Mrs. Clauses, and elves gathered in Denmark this month for the annual World Santa Claus Congress, which has been convening since, get this, 1957. Yes, the event lets the festive bunch swap stories and celebrate. I imagine those Santa suits, however, are a lot during the summer because of just how hot it is. So thankfully, you don't have to don any Christmas sweaters, but you could win some cozy prizes from Life Songs as we celebrate the 12 days of Christmas in July. Your chance to win is on the way. Keep listening.

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2: 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We love Life Songs so much. 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

0: That's it. I'm done. Summer is canceled. I can't take any more of this sweltering, muggy mess for one more minute. Just give me Christmas.
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1: Merry Christmas. Even if we're decking the halls a little bit early, it's the 12 Days of Christmas in July on Uplifting Life Songs. Hey there, I'm Libby, and we are looking for someone to celebrate with. Who's this?
2: This is Todd, really. Wow.
1: Todd, how are you this morning? I mean, afternoon. It's afternoon.
2: I'm thankful.
1: Well, I'm so thankful to hear from you as well, because you are our 12 Days of Christmas in July winter today. I'm all mixed up. What is it, morning? Is it afternoon? Is it Christmas? Is it summer?
2: It doesn't matter. It's a blessed day no matter where you go.
1: Exactly. I love that attitude. So when does Christmas officially start for you, Todd?
2: Well, we fortunately have 18 grandchildren.
1: 18? Ooh.
2: 18. We have five children and 18 grandchildren.
1: Oh my gosh, so you got to start Christmas shopping basically December 26th for the following year, huh?
2: No, we usually start in like September.
1: Okay.
2: October.
1: The burr months. That's acceptable. Well, Todd, congratulations. We have got a Life Songs beanie for you for when it does start to get a little bit chillier outside. And you are also now entered for the grand prize of those concert tickets coming up this fall. Congratulations.
2: Oh, amen. Thank you very much.
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0: Hey, Turner, that's somebody's praying on Life Songs. And that's true. You know, we are praying for you. I'm Libby. And if there's a specific thing we can be covering in prayer for you, just tell us what it is. Tell us how to pray. Text the word pray to 855-816-8581. I'm a gone pecan for now, but Abby's on the way next, and she's got your next chance to celebrate Christmas in July. Another opportunity to qualify for those grand prize tickets to this fall's concert.
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0: 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High five!
1: Good afternoon, how are you? 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

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Hey, it's Abby here, and you are tuned in to Uplifting Life Songs. Hopefully you're having a great day so far. It's Wednesday, which means it's a What's Good Wednesday. So, of course, you got to tell me something good. 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Call or text me. Tell me something good. I would love to hear from you. It could be big, could be small. It could be literally anything. I don't care. I would love to hear, though, what's something good going on in your life. For me personally, I'm trying to think, really not much has happened besides, my husband's birthday last week, which was what I said last Wednesday. So I'm trying to think of something different, trying to get some more ideas here. Honestly, can't complain. I really can't complain. Life is good right now. I got a matcha right now in hand for the show. You know, sometimes you need a good afternoon pick-me-up. So I'm going to say that's my What's Good Wednesday. Again, it could be big or small. Like for me, it's that matcha that I'm drinking. But again, would love to hear from you. Call or text me, 855-816-8581. Tell me something good on this What's Good Wednesday.

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0: You are tuned in to Uplifting Life Songs. Hey, it's Abby here. Hopefully you're having a great What's Good Wednesday so far. And here's something good. Looks like we have a low chance of rain, which if you're sick of the rain, kind of like I am, that is some good news. Today we have a high of 92 degrees, less than a 25% chance of rain. Looks like 28% chance of rain, but mostly it's going to be a partly cloudy sky. So just be ready for that. Hopefully no rain. And tonight as well, a low of 77 degrees tonight, a few clouds, but around 10% chance of rain. So most likely not going to be raining today. So that is some good news if you ask me. Now, it looks like tomorrow there is a decent chance of rain, a high of 91 degrees for your Thursday forecast, 30% chance of rain. Some scattered showers and thunderstorms are most likely going to be happening in the afternoon. And then tomorrow night looks like a really no chance of rain, less than 10% chance of rain with partly cloudy skies with a low of 78 degrees tomorrow. So hopefully today we'll have no rain. It'll be a nice day to go outside and enjoy some summer weather. But tomorrow looks like you might need to bring that rain jacket or umbrella just in case.
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3: 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You thought this song
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You are tuned in to Uplifting Life Songs. Hey, it's Abby here. That's a new song with Brandon Lake and Nick Jonas called The Author. Hopefully you're having a great day so far, and hopefully it's about to get better because I'm reminding you that right now we're in the middle of our 12 days of Christmas in July. Yeah, the Life Songs days of summer fun, they're here. And really, what's more fun than Christmas? Answer, nothing. There truly is nothing more fun than Christmas. And right now we're doing our 12 days of Christmas in July. So basically you can call or text me at our phone number, which is 855-816-8581. When you give me a call or a text, you can tell me what kind of Christmas song you want to hear during these 12 days of Christmas in July. Any Christmas song that we have, we would love to play for you if you just give me the song you want to play. And if you listen in, you're going to hear a little sounder, a Christmas sounder. When you hear that during the afternoon show and the morning and midday shows, but right now during the afternoon show, if you hear that Christmas sounder, then you better call in because you could win some very cool prizes with Life Songs and even be qualified to win some tickets to see CeCe Winans and Mercy Me and so many more in October. So make sure you keep listening for that Christmas sounder right here on Uplifting Life Songs.

0: That's Natalie Lane with The Long Way, right here on Uplifting Life Songs. It's Abby here, and today's Life Songs Uplifting Word is coming from Psalm 34, verse 4. It says, I sought the Lord, and he heard me, and delivered me from all of my fears. I love this verse in the Psalms a lot because it can be really beneficial to not only memorize in our heads, but our hearts, to know, especially when you feel like God can't hear you. We all feel like that sometimes, like he's not listening to your prayers. And this verse can help you and me to remember that God does hear us, whether we think that or not. When we call for him, when we seek him, he hears us. And he delivers us from all our fears and doubts, like this verse says, that we may have of this world and more. So let this verse be a reminder to you, like it really is to me, to seek the Lord. Reach out to God. Reach out to him. If you have fear, anxiety, depression, thankfulness, sadness, happiness, whatever you may be feeling, seek God. Talk to him. Pray to him. Worship him. Seek his word. Go to the Lord, and he will deliver you from anything. If you felt encouraged and uplifted by this verse, then you can share it with others. And you can do that by heading to our Facebook page or our Instagram. And you can actually sign up for the daily uplifting email. And this is where you get the Life Songs Uplifting Word every day in your email inbox. I'm signed up for it, and I love it. And you can sign up for it by heading to our website, which is lifesongs.com.
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Hey, it's Abby here, and I just want to say thank you. Thank you for being a part of the Life Songs family and for choosing to share hope by supporting Life Songs. Because you and your giving, it truly is making a difference. And together, we are sharing the much-needed message of God's goodness every single day, broadcasting the good news of Jesus every day. You're helping us do that. So thank you. Thank you for making it possible, not just now, but for the past 47 years, and hopefully many more. We could not do this without you. So from the bottom of all of our hearts here at Life Songs, thank you. We're so grateful for you today and every single day.

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1: Hi, this is Sharyon. God is good all the time. You guys are awesome. 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

God is good all the time. Hey, it's Abby here, and you are tuned in to Uplifting Life Songs. Hopefully you're having a great day so far. It's a What's Good Wednesday. So of course, you got to tell me something good. Call or text me 855-816-8581. Tell me something good on this What's Good Wednesday. Well, here is something good. We have a good news story coming up in just a little bit, and it's about one Tennessee senior living community who is proving that you're never too old to have fun isn't actually true. I mean, really, you can. You really are never too old to have fun. That is true. And the senior living community in Tennessee is proving it in the very best way possible. How exactly? Well, find out in today's good news story that's coming up in just a little bit. So stick around right here to Uplifting Life Songs.

0: G'day to you, Life Songs. It is Luke here with Bikini Country, and I need you to tell me something good.
1: I'd be happy to tell you something good. Well, there's a lot of fear surrounding the later years of life. Many seniors, they worry about losing their independence and their abilities or even their sense of who they are. But one senior living community in Tennessee has found a joyful reminder that growing older doesn't always mean growing up. Every summer, the residents of Adams Place in Murfreesboro throw caution and a whole lot of water into the wind for their annual Ride and Slide Day. Yeah, you heard that right, Ride and Slide Day. With help from local firefighters, college football players, and volunteers from the community, they build a giant slip and slide designed especially for the residents. Seated safely in inflatable tubes, the seniors race down this slippery slope while children, teenagers, and adults cheer them on and often join in the fun themselves. Of course, there are plenty of safety precautions, and yes, it probably means a little extra laundry thanks to the water, soap, and grass stains, but the smiles, the laughter, and delighted squeals make every load of laundry worthwhile. It's a beautiful reminder that joy doesn't have an age limit. Sometimes the best way to embrace the season you're in is to let yourself be playful again. And after all, no matter how many birthdays we've celebrated, there's still an inner child in all of us who just love to laugh. That's today's good news story, right here on Uplifting Life Songs.
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0: You are tuned in to Uplifting Life Songs. Hey, it's Abby here on this beautiful Wednesday afternoon. I know I keep trying to figure out what day it is, but yes, that's right. It is Monday, as far as I know. Hopefully you are having a great one. It is a What's Good Wednesday, so I would love for you to tell me something good. You can call or text me 855-816-8581 and just tell me something good on this What's Good Wednesday. We actually have a listener who told me something good.
1: Hey, Life Songs. This is Adeline. Y'all asked us to tell you something good. So our something good is that we're about to go on a family trip to Georgia to see our relatives, and we're all super excited about it.
0: That is so fun. I have never been to Georgia or really want to go. And it sounds like a great trip, so I hope you have fun. And thank you for sharing your What's Good Wednesday. And I'd love to hear from you as well listening. You can call or text me 855-816-8581. Tell me something good on this What's Good Wednesday.

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1: Your summer fun tip of the day is to go swimming. It's a great way to cool off in the summer, but of course, children should always wear life jackets when on boats or near bodies of water. 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And of course, make sure you're swimming when the weather is right for it. That's today's Life Songs Summer Fun Tip of the Day.

Life Songs is awesome. I listen to y'all in the car and on the way to class. It's very uplifting and positive, and I'm so grateful to have a station that spreads the message of Jesus every day.

0: You are tuned in to Uplifting Life Songs. Hey, it's Abby here. Hopefully you're having a great What's Good Wednesday. And if you've been staring at the numbers lately, like sports fees or school clothes, maybe, I know it's kind of too soon to be talking about that, but still, maybe you're looking at the prices of that or weekend plans and all the rest. It kind of feels very easy to feel that getting you weighed down. The list can seem longer than the paycheck, but Jesus gives us a steady reminder in Matthew 6. It says, your heavenly Father knows that you need them. That means your needs are not overlooked. They're already on God's radar before the invoice arrives and before the due date hits, before the rent is needed, before you figure out the plan, he already knows what you're carrying. And honestly, thank God for that. And that truth doesn't erase responsibility, but it does replace that panic with perspective. You're not trying to solve everything alone. God invites you and me to trust him in the middle of it all. Not only after the bills are paid, but while they're still sitting on that counter waiting for you to pay them. And often peace comes one small step at a time, a prayer before a purchase, wisdom before a decision, and gratitude before complaint. When we bring our concerns to God, he meets us with the kind of peace that doesn't depend on the balance in our bank account. So if your mind has been full of expenses and what-ifs today, take a breath. Breathe in, breathe out, and let your heavenly Father see you, because he knows your needs, and he's already faithful in the middle of every single one of them.
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0: This is Mel Bailey. Scripture says God will give you a new song. 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
2: 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And we love Life Songs. I love y'all.

God is good all the time. Hey, it's Abby here, and you are tuned in to Uplifting Life Songs. Hopefully, you're having such an amazing Wednesday so far. It's a What's Good Wednesday, so of course, you gotta tell me something good. You can call or text me 855-816-8581. Tell me something good on this What's Good Wednesday. Would love to hear from you. My What's Good Wednesday? Well, I mean, I had a matcha for work, and honestly, I don't always like to get coffee for work. I'm just trying not to get addicted to caffeine. But I got one today, and honestly, it made my day a little bit better, feeling a little bit more energized during this Wednesday afternoon. So that's my What's Good Wednesday. Got a matcha. Can't complain. Life is good. But again, I'd love to hear from you. Big or small, doesn't matter. What is your What's Good Wednesday? Call or text me 855-816-8581. Would love to hear from you on this What's Good Wednesday.

0: 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Looks like the weather for today, here's something good. The weather for today, hopefully not going to be raining. Hopefully, fingers crossed, right? Tonight, looks like we have a low of 77 degrees. 10% chance of rain, but mostly going to be cloudy skies today. And tomorrow, your Thursday forecast. Hopefully, just hopefully, it is not going to be raining tomorrow as well. We have a high of 91 degrees tomorrow, less than 25% chance of rain, mainly partly cloudy skies tomorrow. And then tomorrow night, a low of 78, again, partly cloudy skies, less than 10% chance of rain. So overall, hopefully, fingers crossed, God willing, we won't be having rain for tonight and hopefully tomorrow as well.
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Hey, it's Abby here on this What's Good Wednesday. So tell me something good. Call or text me 855-816-8581. Would love to hear from you on this Wednesday afternoon. And here is something good. Right now we're doing our 12 days of Christmas in July. It's such a great time where you can hear some Christmas music and, of course, maybe even win some very, very cool prizes. Yes, that's right. Very great prizes. And if you hear our Christmas sounder, is what we're calling it, if you hear that Christmas sounder, then send us your Christmas requests and be ready to call in when you hear that sounder, because that means you could win, again, some cool prizes. I'm talking a beanie or a long sleeve t-shirt or a sweatshirt, all on Life Songs. And you are qualified to win some tickets to see Cece Winans and Mercy Me, Jeremy Camp, and all of those amazing artists. So when you hear that Christmas sounder, be ready to call our number, which is 855-816-8581.

0: 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I'm done. 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I can't take any more of this sweltering, muggy mess for one more minute. Just give me Christmas.
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1: This is Selena. 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Life Songs bless me tremendously. Sometimes when you just hear the testimony, just to hear the music, how rejuvenated it is and refreshing, you know, it's just amazing.
2: 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Shouldn't be living.

0: You are tuned in to Uplifting Life Songs. Hey, it's Abby here on this beautiful What's Good Wednesday. And here is something good. You heard that Christmas sounder a little bit ago. So that means it's time to pick one of our callers to win. Let's see. I think I see a caller right here. Hey, this is Life Songs. Who's this?
1: Hi, Abby. This is Gina from Kenner.
0: Gina, hi. Congratulations. You are one of our winners.
1: Oh, fabulous. Great.
0: Yeah, awesome. Oh, my gosh. Well, of course, I have to ask you a Christmas question. And my question for you today is, when do you like to start decorating for Christmas?
1: It has to be after Thanksgiving.
0: Okay. Thank you so much, Gina. Thank you.
1: In my heart, Christmas runs all year long.
0: Of course.
1: But decorations usually don't come out until after Thanksgiving. I know a lot of other friends of mine do the decorations months in advance.
0: Yeah. Oh, absolutely.
1: Not just one month.
0: Yeah. My sister, like November 1st, it's already up. Like Christmas trees fully decorated. And I like to celebrate Thanksgiving. I like to give Thanksgiving its own time.
1: Oh, yes. I do too.
0: Okay.
1: I'm glad.
0: I'm glad we are on the same page, Gina. Well, congratulations. You are winning one of our cool prizes with Life Songs, and you're qualified to win tickets to see CeCe Winans, Mercy Me, Jeremy Camp, and all of those amazing artists.
1: Awesome.
0: Well, you got to tell me really quickly, who do you love to listen to on your drives?
1: Oh, no doubt, Life Songs, even at work and whenever I get a chance at home.

0: 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Hey, it's Abby here, and today's Life Songs uplifting word coming from Psalm chapter 34, verse 4. It says, I sought the Lord, and he heard me, and delivered me from all my fears. I love this verse a lot in the Psalms because it can be really beneficial to know, especially when you feel like God can't hear you sometimes. I know we all feel like that, at least at some point in our lives, like he's not listening to you or your prayers. Well, this verse can help you and me to remember that God does hear us, whether we think that sometimes or not. When we call for him, when we seek him, he hears us. He delivers us from all our fears and doubts, like this verse says, that we may have of this world and more. So let this verse be a reminder to you, like it is to me, to seek the Lord, to reach out to him. If you have fear, anxiety, depression, thankfulness, sadness, happiness, whatever you may be feeling, seek God. Talk to him, pray to him, worship him, seek his word, go to the Lord, and he will hear you and deliver you from anything. If you felt encouraged and uplifted by this verse like I have, then you can share it with others. And you can do that by heading to our Facebook page or our Instagram, or you can sign up for the daily uplifting email where you get the Life Songs uplifting word every day in your email inbox. 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

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Tell me something good on this What's Good Wednesday. Well, here is something good for you. I, Abby, the genius master, some of our listeners call me. Yes, truly, some of our listeners do call me that. I'm giving you the answer to tomorrow morning's Life Songs Genius Club question. So Josh from the Life Songs Morning Show is asking you a question tomorrow around 8:10 in the morning, and you're doing the genius thing already, which is listening to Life Songs. Because again, I'm giving you the answer in about 7-ish minutes, give or take. 5, 6, 7-ish minutes. So stick around for that. Keep listening right here to Uplifting Life Songs.

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1: 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Y'all are a blessing. 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

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Hey, it's Abby here, and you know what time it is. It is time for our Genius Club answer. Hi, Abby, the Genius Master. Some of our listeners call me. I'm giving you the answer to tomorrow morning's Life Songs Genius Club question, and the answer is jingle or silver. How's that make sense? Well, you'll find out when Josh asks you the question tomorrow. Jingle or silver? So again, Josh from the Life Songs Morning Show is asking you a question tomorrow around 8:10 in the morning. And you're doing the genius thing right now, which is listening to Life Songs, because again, I'm giving you the answer. And the answer is jingle or silver. The answer to tomorrow morning's Life Songs Genius Club question is jingle or silver.

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1: Yeah! Your summer fun tip of the day is to go swimming. Swimming is a great way to cool off in the summer, but children should always wear life jackets when on boats or near bodies of water. It's also a great time to learn how to swim. And make sure to never swim alone. And of course, make sure you're swimming when the weather allows you to. That's today's summer fun tip of the day.
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Hey, it's Abby here on this beautiful Wednesday afternoon. Hopefully you're having a great What's Good Wednesday. Hopefully it's about to get a little bit better because I have a good news story for you that's truly amazing. It's about one Tennessee senior living community. You know, they say you're never too old to have fun. And this one Tennessee senior living community is proving that in the best way possible. How exactly? Well, find out in today's good news story that is coming up in just a little bit. Stick around right here to Uplifting Life Songs.

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1: This is Teresa. Thank you for always giving me a touch of God's love. I love y'all, and I love live songs, and I couldn't listen to any other radio. Y'all are in my heart. Thank you so much.
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0: Hey, Light Song, this is Matthew West. Tell me something good.
1: I'd be happy to tell you something good. Well, there's a lot of fear surrounding the later years of life. Many seniors, really, they worry about losing their independence, their abilities, or even their sense of who they are. But one senior living community in Tennessee has found a joyful reminder that growing older doesn't just mean growing up. Every summer, the residents of Adams Place in Murfreesboro throw caution and a whole lot of water into the wind for their annual Ride and Slide Day. What is this exactly? Well, with help from local firefighters, college football players, and volunteers from the community, they build a giant slip and slide designed especially for these residents. Seated safely in inflatable tubes, these seniors, they race down the slippery slope while children, teenagers, and adults cheer them on, and often join in the fun themselves. Of course, there are plenty of safety precautions, and yes, it probably means a little extra laundry thanks to the water, soap, and grass stains that they endure, but the smiles, laughter, and delighted squeals make every load of laundry worthwhile. It's a beautiful reminder that joy doesn't have an age limit, and sometimes the best way to embrace the season you're in is to let yourself be playful again. After all, no matter how many birthdays we've all celebrated, there's still an inner child who loves to laugh within us all. That's today's good news story, right here on Uplifting Life Songs.
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4: 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Welcome to the broadcast today. I'm happy to be with you. This week, we're talking about bearing one another's burdens. And I want you to know, the burdens of our generation are the burdens that have been in every generation. The point we want to look at today is how we're called to honor God's created order. In other words, we are called by God to protect that order. And what I mean by protected is that we have to be examples of what is right. And so in the promised land, the life that God, this exemplary life that God has presented to us, we are ultimately the promised land. All right, so we bear the fruits of the Spirit, Holy Ghost, God lives within us. But yet, at the same time, there are still giants within my thinking, my heart of belief. And so what we're now that I'm born again, I am, you are born again. That's without a doubt. What is now taking place is that we're breaking from habits, traditions, things that keep us bound into this natural world. We're being delivered from that, though we've been born again. So what we're doing now is fighting for God's order. One of the things we find in Deuteronomy 22:5 is that it specifically deals with men and women and their apparel. In other words, men dress like men and women should dress like women. It's amazing that 3,400 years ago, God addressed these issues because these were issues in that day as well, within the mind and within the heart. Just this sense of uncertainty of who I am. But I want you to know there is certainty of who each person is. You see, God designed each person with unique identity. We call it male and female. I mean, but each person has physical identity. And therefore, you have purpose. You have purpose. And the purpose is that God didn't make no mistakes. You are the centerpiece of creation as a whole. There's nothing created that is in the creation of the world. Everything under you is subservient. In other words, you're made in the image and the likeness of God. There's no mistakes here. And so God says in 1 Corinthians 11, verse 11, that in God's design and in the unity with Him, the husband and wife are not independent of each other, but they are united in an intimate bond of love and trust. God reveals this intimate connection by creating woman from man and then designing it so that all future men are born from woman, with everything, of course, coming from God. All we are all connected, united, and bound together, and have our own place in God's design. So you see right here that God says, honor the created order. And what we find in this latter portion of this text is that we all own our own place in God's design. So don't let society or the culture confuse who you are. You're uniquely, beautifully made in Christ Jesus, and you have purpose with who you are. God bless.
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Hey, it's Abby here, and I'm here to remind you about the Life Song Summer Fun Skate Nights. They're happening every single Tuesday till the end of this month. I think we only have two, maybe three more. But you know what? I'm going to be at the next couple, and I would love to see you there. And we have your Summer Fun soundtrack from 6 to 8 p.m. during our Life Song Summer Fun Skate Nights. Whether you are the best skater out there or the worst or somewhere in between like myself, it doesn't matter. We would love to see you there. We had one last night, and I heard it was amazing. And we're going to have a few more to round out this month, to round out the summer, kind of. I know it's kind of crazy to think about the fact that summer is at least halfway done. It is crazy to think about. But if you want more information on the Life Song Summer Fun Skate Nights, well, then just head to our website, which is lifesongs.com.

0: perfectly.
1: You are tuned in to Uplifting Life Songs. Hey, it's Abby here on this What's Good Wednesday. And if you've been staring at the numbers lately, you know, for sports fees or school clothes or weekend plans and really all the rest of it, it's easy to feel weighed down. Believe me, I understand. And the list can seem longer than the paycheck, but Jesus gives us a very steady reminder in Matthew 6. He says, your heavenly Father knows that you need them. That means your needs are not overlooked. They're already on God's radar. And thank God they are, because before the invoice arrives, before the due date hits, before you figure out the plan, God already knows what you're carrying. And the truth doesn't erase responsibility, but it does replace panic with perspective. You're not trying to solve everything alone. God invites you and me to trust him in the middle of it all, not only after the bills are paid, but while they're still sitting on the counter. And often peace comes one small step at a time. You know, a prayer before purchase, wisdom before decision. When we bring our concerns to God, he meets us with the kind of peace that doesn't depend on the balance in our bank account. So if your mind has been very full of expenses and what ifs today, or maybe this whole season, then just take a breath. Breathe in, breathe out, because your heavenly Father sees you, he knows your needs, and he's already faithful in the middle of every single one of them.
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1: It was like you were speaking to me again. Thank Life Songs for always encouraging me and being there. And y'all are wonderful in a lost world. And I cannot wait till Jesus comes back so it'll all be right.

God is good all the time. Hey, it's Abby here, and you are tuned in to Uplifting Life Songs. Hopefully, you are having an amazing What's Good Wednesday, a wonderful Wednesday evening. And I'm here to remind you that Vacation Bible School is going on throughout the entire summer. 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

0: You are tuned in to Uplifting Life Songs. Hey, it's Abby here, and today's Life Songs uplifting word is coming from Psalm chapter 34, verse 4. And it says, I sought the Lord, and he heard me and delivered me from all my fears. I love this verse in the Psalms a lot because it can be really beneficial to know not only in our minds but our hearts, especially when we may feel like that God can't hear us, like he's not listening to your prayers. I know at least at some point in our lives, we have all felt that in some way, shape, or form. And this verse can help you and me to remember that God really does hear us, even when sometimes we don't feel like he is. When we call for him, when we seek him, he hears us. And he delivers us from all our fears and doubts that we may have of this world and more. So let this verse be a reminder to you, like it really is to me, to seek the Lord. Reach out to him. If you have fear, anxiety, depression, thankfulness, sadness, happiness, whatever you may be feeling, seek God. Talk to him. Pray to him. Worship him. Seek his word. Go to the Lord, and he will deliver you and me from anything. If you felt encouraged and uplifted by this verse like I have, then you can share it with others. And you could do that by heading to our Facebook page or our Instagram. Or you could sign up for the daily uplifting email, where you get the Life Songs uplifting word every day in your email inbox. 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Well, that's it for me. I'm heading out for the day. But don't worry, I will be back tomorrow at 2 p.m. Have a great rest of your Wednesday, everybody. And keep listening right here to Uplifting Life Songs.
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2: Not quite sure how to say this, but I think God is stalking me.
3: That is kind of a weird thing to say, Sally. What in the world do you mean?
2: Well, lately, God is just always there. Billboards, the playlist in my car. And just yesterday, Pastor Bobby gave a sermon about church attendance.
3: And?
2: And I wasn't there, Beth. I think it's a sign.
3: You know, Sally, stalking implies that God is following you around. But that's not what he's doing. He's already wherever it is you're going.
2: So, I'm following him?
3: Exactly!
4: 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Hi, I'm Philip Keller, and you're listening to Cornerstone Connection with Pastor Gary Hamrick. Well, Psalm 139 is one of the most well-known and well-loved of all the Psalms. King David praises God for his omnipresence, his omnipotence, his omniscience, and this may be a new one for you, his omni-righteousness. But Psalm 139 goes far beyond the theological and into the deeply personal. Not just personal for David, but for you and me as well. Let's find out more. Here's Pastor Gary Hamrick with today's Cornerstone Connection, the divine attributes of a personal God.
5: Let's take our Bibles and go to Psalm 139. It's 24 verses, but I'm gonna read all of it. As if you would just follow along as I read. Psalm 139 says, for the director of music of David, a psalm. O Lord, you have searched me and you know me. You know me when I sit and when I rise. You perceive my thoughts from afar. You discern my going out and my lying down. You are familiar with all my ways. Before a word is on my tongue, you know it completely, O Lord. You hem me in behind and before. You have laid your hand upon me. Such knowledge is too wonderful for me, too lofty for me to attain. Where can I go from your spirit? Where can I flee from your presence? If I go up to the heavens, you are there. If I make my bed in the depths, you are there. If I rise on the wings of the dawn, if I settle on the far side of the sea, even there your hand will guide me, your right hand will hold me fast. If I say, surely the darkness will hide me, and the light become night around me, even the darkness will not be dark to you. The night will shine like the day, for darkness is as light to you. For you created my inmost being. You knit me together in my mother's womb. I praise you because I am fearfully and wonderfully made. Your works are wonderful. I know that full well. My frame was not hidden from you when I was made in the secret place, when I was woven together in the depths of the earth. Your eyes saw my unformed body. All the days ordained for me were written in your book before one of them came to be. How precious to me are your thoughts, O God. How vast is the sum of them. Were I to count them, they would outnumber the grains of sand. When I awake, I am still with you. If only you would slay the wicked, O God. Away from me, you bloodthirsty men. They speak of you with evil intent. Your adversaries misuse your name. Do I not hate those who hate you, O Lord, and abhor those who rise up against you? I have nothing but hatred for them. I count them my enemies. Search me, O God, and know my heart. Test me and know my anxious thoughts. See if there is any offensive way in me, and lead me in the way everlasting. Let's pause and pray. Father in heaven, we thank you for your word as we open up our Bibles to this 139th chapter of Psalms. We pray that you will use it to speak to us today. And we thank you for your love, Lord, and for your patience with us. Use Scripture now to challenge us and to encourage us, to minister to our hearts. We love you and we thank you in Jesus' name. And everyone said, Amen. Psalm 139 is probably one of the most beloved of all the Psalms. It ranks up there as one of the more familiar of the Psalms. It was written, as the byline tells us, by David. He was the one inspired by the Holy Spirit to write these words. And it was written, the byline also tells us, for the director of music, meaning that it was intended to be sung by a choir. Again, the whole book of Psalms from chapter 1 to 150 was originally the ancient hymn book of the Israelites. And so these psalms are intended to be sung, and this one in particular was intended to be sung by a whole choir. It is 24 verses long, and it is neatly divided into four stanzas of 6 verses each, and each stanza communicates something to us about the divine attributes of God. And so I'll put the stanzas up on the screen for you so you can see these divisions with me. Verses 1 to 6 is the first stanza. It communicates to us about the omniscience of God. That is, God is all-knowing. Verses 7 through 12 about the omnipresence of God, that God is ever-present. Verses 13 through 18 is about the omnipotence of God, that he's all-powerful. And then the last stanza, verses 19 through 24, a word not often used, but it is about the omni-righteousness of God, that he is all-holy. Now, I want to point out, after having made this list with you, that David is not writing a theological discourse on the divine attributes of God. We happen to be able to glean that, but David's intent here is to write a deeply personal psalm about his relationship with God. All right, he's not starting out in some kind of a seminary class wanting us to understand the omniscience and the omnipotence and the omnipresence and the omnirighteousness of God. We can glean that from this chapter, but don't overlook this as a very deeply personal psalm that David writes about his relationship with God. He is writing here experientially, not theoretically. He's talking about his relationship with God, how he personally knows God, and how God has revealed himself to David in the course of his lifetime. David has fought many battles, and he has won and lost a lot, on and off the battlefield. David is a man who experienced tremendous success and tremendous sin. He is a man who enjoyed tremendous victory and tremendous loss. David, in the course of his lifetime, experienced conflict in his home and conflict in his own heart. And yet, he looks back over the course of his life and he writes Psalm 139 from the perspective of his personal knowledge and understanding of God as God has revealed himself to David through his lifetime. And so we're going to look at Psalm 139 through that same lens. Not a theoretical, theological lens of, okay, well, let's study the omnipresence and omniscience and omnirighteousness of God. But we're going to look at this from the lens of David, as in, how is it that God personally is all-knowing in my life? How is it that God is personally ever present in my life? How is it that God is all-powerful personally in my life? How is it that he is all-holy in my life as it concerns me? So I want us to each personalize this and to read Psalm 139 through that lens of a personal relationship with God as David reflects it in his own life here. So we're going to look at these various stanzas because in the course of this chapter, David uses the pronouns I, me, and my 51 times. And he uses the pronouns you and your describing God 34 times. So this is deeply personal. This is intensely relational. And we're going to read it from that same standpoint. If you look at the first stanza with me, now this is verses 1 through 6. We're going to learn about the omniscience of God for us personally. And so here's the first note for you taking notes. We need to understand this, that God fully knows me. All right, again, not just this intellectual understanding that God is omniscient, but we need to personalize this and realize that God knows each of us fully. Look at verse 1 here, where David starts out by saying, "You have searched me, Lord." Now, that word search in the Hebrew language means to mine or to dig deep, as if searching for minerals or metals in the earth. David is saying, "God, you have plumbed the depths of my heart. You have searched me, and you know me." God is familiar with every intimate detail of our life. Nothing escapes his knowledge. He knows everything about us. In fact, Hebrews 4:13 says that nothing in all creation is hidden from God's sight, that everything is laid bare before the eyes of him to whom we must give an account. So God knows everything about us. He is intimately acquainted with us. He is familiar with us in all our ways. And even in the rest of verse 1, David adds, he says, "You have searched me and you know me." Now, if you have a King James or New King James, it italicizes that second pronoun, me. You have searched me and you know me. That second me is italicized because it's not in the original Hebrew language. It literally reads, "Lord, you have searched me and you know." You know. You know everything about me. He says here in these verses 2 and 3, he uses four different Hebrew words that are also translated with four different English words to describe the depth of God's knowledge of us. So look at verse 2. He says, "You know." Verse 2, "You perceive." Verse 3, "You discern." And the last part of verse 3, "You are familiar with." So those are four different Hebrew terms translated with four different English words. You know, you perceive, you discern, you are familiar with. And what is it that he knows about us so well? Well, as David goes on in this first stanza, he says in verse 2, the first part of verse 2, he says, you know my actions. He says there in verse 2, "You know when I sit," meaning when I'm at leisure, "and you know when I rise," meaning when I'm at work. He says also in verse 2, "You know not only my actions, you know my thoughts." In verse 2, he says, "You perceive my thoughts from afar."
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5: God knows every thought in our mind. This is good news, and this is also bad news. The good news is that because God knows our thoughts, we don't have to struggle in trying to communicate to him. Because have you ever felt a disadvantage in the language of just trying to pray to God and what do I say and how do I express myself? Hey, good news is he knows our thoughts. He perceives our thoughts from afar. So that's good news. You don't have to struggle to try to communicate to God. He knows your thoughts. But the bad news is he knows your thoughts. And he knows every stinking, sinful, wicked thing we've ever thought. And that's dangerous. And we need to guard our thought life. I mean, consider for a moment, if everybody in the room knew what you were thinking, how much more would you guard your thought life if every thought you had was broadcast through your ears? Can you imagine that? Let's say you had little tiny speakers in your ears, and every time there was a thought you had, it just got broadcast. And how embarrassing that would be for you, how offensive it would be for other people around you. Somebody comes into church and you see them casually before church service saying, hey, how you doing? They're like, hey, great. And out of your ears comes, man, your breath stinks. You wouldn't normally say such a thing, but you'd think it. What have you been eating? Rotten cottage cheese? Oh, my goodness. And so out of your ears come thoughts. Now, listen, God perceives our thoughts from afar. We are broadcasting to him. And some of our thoughts are probably pretty embarrassing. And God hears it. He knows our thoughts. Look, you know, I know God doesn't make any mistakes, but have you ever considered the duck-billed platypus? The duck-billed platypus is an odd-looking freak of nature. I mean, it was almost like God took all leftover parts and put it all together and smooshed the nose down. And there you have, duck-billed platypus. It has the duck, the bill of a duck, and the web feet of a duck. But it has the fur and the tail of a beaver. It lays eggs and it nurses its young. This is a bizarre creature. For years, it stumped scientists, how do duck-billed platypuses find their food? Because they forage through the muddy riverbeds of rivers, and they eat primarily freshwater shrimp and frogs. But when they go underwater, they have these fold of skins that cover over their eyes and over their ears, so they are completely blind and deaf when they go under the water foraging for food, and yet they can make a beeline for shrimp and frogs. And for the longest time, it stumped scientists, and here's what they discovered, that in the bills of duck-billed platypus are electromagnetic receptors, and they can read the electromagnetic activity of shrimp and frogs from 15 feet away. Now listen, we also emit electromagnetic activity. Our brain waves. That's why we have EEGs that can record those things. So don't you know that if a duck-billed platypus can read the intentions of shrimp and frog from 15 feet away, that your Father in heaven can read your electromagnetic activity of your brain and know your thoughts. And he knows all of what we think, the good and the bad of it. So maybe we would work harder at controlling our thought life if we knew that other people could hear our thoughts, because God can hear all our thoughts. You perceive my thoughts from afar. He also adds in verse 3 that God knows not only my actions and my thoughts, but in verse 3, my activities. He says, you know my going out, which is my public life, and my lying down, which is my private life. You are familiar with all my ways. Job would write in Job 31:4, does God not see my ways and count my every step? God knows all our ways. And then also verse 4, God knows my unspoken words. In verse 4, he says, before a word is on my tongue, you know it completely. Now, isn't this true? Some of us don't even know our words until they roll off our tongue. And if you have that kind of personality where you think about it after the fact, where you say things and then you think about it. We should think and then speak, but a lot of times we speak and then think. If we had a show of hands, I'm sure all of us at some point would admit that at some point in our life, we have said stuff that we wish we could grab in midair and stuff it back into our mouths. Well, God knows them even before they roll off our tongue. David says here, you know my word, the words on my tongue, you know completely before I even speak it. Paul would write in 1 Corinthians chapter 13. He says, now, this side of heaven, I know in part. But then one day when I'm with the Lord, I shall know fully, even as I am fully known. We are fully known by God. And one day we will have greater understanding than we do now. But the point that Paul is making is that there's nothing with God concerning us that he does not know. He knows everything about us. Our thoughts, before words roll off our tongue, he knows our leisure. He knows when we're at work. He knows when we're at rest. He knows everything about us. Now, what is so amazing, though, about God's knowledge of us in all that he knows, and he knows everything about us. He knows the good, the bad, and the ugly. The amazing thing is that he still loves us. That he still loves us. God knows everything about you. And yet he still loves you. Now, he's brokenhearted over our sin, and he's grieved when we disobey him. But even with the knowledge of our thoughts and our words and our heart, he still loves us. God knows everything about us. He knows what we've done. He knows every place we've gone. He knows every idea we have thought. He knows every word we formulate before it even rolls off our tongue, and yet he still loves us. And this is why, in part, I'm convinced that David writes in verse 6, such knowledge is too wonderful for me, too lofty for me to attain. Hey, this is an incredible thought that God knows everything about me. Everything about me. And yet he still loves me and he stays with me and he cares about me. And this transcends any human relationship. No other person on the planet knows you like God knows you. Not even we ourselves. God knows us better than we know ourselves. And yet in spite of all of that, he loves us and he stays with us. And he cares about us. It's amazing to us. David, in essence, said, this blows my mind to consider how God knows all these things about me. Such knowledge is too wonderful for me, too lofty for me to attain. If you look at the second stanza with me, verses 7 through 12, what we learn about the omnipresence of God for us personally, personalizing this, is number 2, that God is always with me. God is always with me. Verses 7 and 8, David says, where can I go from your spirit? Where can I flee from your presence? If I go up to the heavens, you are there. If I make my bed in the depths, you are there. Now, circle the word depths in your Bible. It is the Hebrew word Sheol, which is the ancient word for hell. David says, if I were able to go as high as the heavens to the north, or as low as hell to the south, you're with me. You're everywhere. I can't escape you. The heights of heaven and the depths of hell, you're always with me. By the way, the Puritans of the 16th and 17th centuries, the Puritans wanted to remind each other that heaven was high and hell was low all the time, and so they developed that as a regular greeting. So when Puritans in the 16th and 17th century would see each other, one would say, heaven is high, and the other person in response would say, hell is low. Over the centuries, that got abbreviated to our common greetings today. Hi and hello. You get extra information for no charge here at Cornerstone, friends. But this is basically what David is saying. As high as heaven is and as low as hell is, I can't escape the presence of God. He goes on in verses 9 and 10 to say, if I rise on the wings of the dawn. Now, the dawn is the rising of the sun, so it's the east. He says, if I go as far east as I could possibly go, or if I settle on the far side of the sea. I'm going east and west backwards, but I'm doing it for you. But if I settle on the far side of the sea, if I go west, even there you are, your right hand will hold me fast. He says, if I go north, if I go south, if I go east, if I go west, even there your hand will guide me, your right hand will hold me fast. I can't escape your presence. Now understand his heart and his intent here. David is not saying, man, I want to get rid of God and I can't go anywhere where he doesn't tag along. You know, he's not trying to say that. Like that country music song that is entitled, How Can I Miss You If You Won't Go Away? It's another reason why I don't like country music, but anyway. He's not saying that. He's not saying, you know, I just want to get away from God, but if I go north or south or east or west, he's always there. No. He's writing this from a heart of consolation about it. He's saying, in essence, it doesn't matter where I go. It doesn't matter what direction. It doesn't matter the depths of my life. Wherever I am comforted by the assurance that God is always with me.
4: 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And from time to time, we'll even send you links to help you grow in your faith. You know, our mission here at Cornerstone Connection is to make God known, to focus all our efforts on sharing the gospel of Jesus Christ all over the world. But we can't do it without you. To contribute to our media ministry and the Great Commission, all you have to do is text the word GIVE to the number 84828. That's 84828. 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That's all the time we have for today. Join us next time when Pastor Gary Hamrick shares his message, Ways to Praise. Now for Pastor Gary and all of us at Cornerstone Connection, I'm Philip Keller saying God bless you and thanks for listening. Cornerstone Connection is a production of Cornerstone Chapel, Leesburg, Virginia.

0: WPSN HD1 in New Orleans. 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
1: Today on Fellowship in the Word, Pastor Bill Gebhardt challenges you to become a fully functioning follower of Jesus Christ

I have no control over other people. So it comes down to him and me. That becomes the issue in my life when I find myself in this spot. And this past year, this has been my darkest time. This has been my rock bottom. This has been the time most difficult for me. And ironically, as I tried to work myself through this, the first thing that really started happening to me that helped me a great deal, I found not through friends counseling me, although you guys were fine, I'm not saying you weren't, but not that way at all. I was just reading the Bible, and I was reading in a section that you'd never expect to find it there, but I did.